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There's lots of great music still to come, as well as our serial Close to My Heart at 10:15. Look out for my triple golden play after 10:30. Let's go with three songs to get us to the serial. Martha Reeves and the Vandellas, Dancing in the Street. The Real Thing, You to Me Are Everything. 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

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The story of a woman who was offered the whole world, but refused it for love.

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0: For a moment, after Popponi had said Hester was Leo Stark's wife, it seemed that all movement in the room had frozen. It was like watching a film that had suddenly stopped running. Popponi, who had been helping Margaret prepare the table, stood stock still, leaning over the table, waiting for Stark to react to his words. Monday, his face set with anger, held a cigarette, motionless, a short distance from his lips. Leo Stark stared at Monday with something like fear in his eyes. Then he said,
1: "Well, why the hostility? Was it wrong to marry Hester?"
2: "I see it was wrong. Wrong for her. Plenty wrong."
1: "What do you know about it? You only heard her side."
2: "What she tell me, Leo, I believe. Not what you tell me."
1: "All right. So I went to St. Quintin for a few years. Well, some women who love a man stand by him when that happens."
2: "Some women do. But not when they find out that the man make love to them and marry him so he don't get fitted for another crime."
1: "But be careful what you say, Popponi."
2: "You do what you like, Leo. Margaret, Hester was your special friend. Did you know she fall in love with this mug? Did she think he loves her?"
3: "I don't see how that was possible. She knew we all suspected Stark."
2: "That's what I asked her in New York. I say, why you marry the crumb? You knew what he was like." "But she say, I fell in love with him. He seemed so lonely and so unwanted." "Huh. Nobody wanted him, all right, but nobody."
4: "How long were you married to Hester, Leo?"
2: "I tell you, for as long as it took him to stop the charge of gold smuggling being brought against him. Hester, she could give evidence, but she didn't know what it was all about."
1: "If I knew where Hester was, I'd get her to tell you what really happened."
2: "I'm damn glad she ain't here, Leo." "Love, it's a funny thing."
4: "Why, Popponi?"
2: "She know what we all think about Stark, but he spill her a story about how he never put nobody in with the Gestapo. And he cries and goes down on his knees. And he say, Hester, please believe me. Please believe me. And she believed him."
4: "Most women would."
1: "It was true. I never did inform on anyone. I couldn't help what you thought. All I did was make money and not through selling information."
4: "You told me in the bistro that the Gestapo were all right if you did what they wanted."
1: "So they were. And all they wanted were women and good food. Listen to me, you three. You all believe I'm an informer."
3: "We may think it, but we've no certain proof."
1: "Then let's clear it up now before the others get here. As God is my witness, as God is my judge, I never informed on any member of the underground movement. I've lived under this cloud for years. I've suffered through it. I've been ostracized by many people I used to know. They cut me dead."
4: "We haven't cut you dead."
1: "Not you, Margaret. Monday, Paulette and the others."
3: "Paulette asked you here tonight."
1: "And why? So you could accuse me. So you could be certain. But I'll tell you now. I didn't inform. Certainly, I made money from the Nazis. I was friendly with them. I had to be. But please believe me, all of you, I was no stool pigeon."
3: "You are acting, Leo."
1: "All right. I'm acting. Could you tell me why?"
2: "Because maybe I think you killed Mio."
1: "You've had a long time to make up your mind about that, Popponi. Isn't it time you gave me the benefit of the doubt?"
4: "Why have you kept silent before, Leo?"
1: I've often been going to write to each of you separately. I was even going to write from prison. I had plenty of time there. Somehow I never did. And then I was in prison."
2: "Being in jail, it make no difference to us, Leo. We don't judge people who worked with us unless they do something very bad."
1: "Why can't you give me the benefit of the doubt? Isn't that the decent thing to do?"
4: "Yes, I suppose it is."
2: "I give you the benefit of the doubt, Leo, for many, many years."
1: "Monday?"
3: "I gave you the benefit of the doubt in 1943, Leo."
1: "In 1943?
3: "I refused to order your execution."
1: "My execution?"
3: "For Popponi's brother, Mio."
1: "Really? That's another narrow escape I must chalk up. Did you know of this, Margaret?"
3: "Margaret was one of your defenders."
1: "Madame, I'm forever in your debt."
2: "The only mistake she ever made."
1: "Like you, one she persists in making. Margaret still believes me innocent. You still believe me guilty."
2: "Did you believe he was innocent, Margaret?"
4: "I..."
5: "Hello down there! Margaret!
4: Here are the
5: Margaret.
4: Others! Now we can really begin."
1: "Margaret, are you asleep?"
4: "No, Monte. I put the light out only a few minutes ago."
3: "They're all sorry you left early."
4: "Did you explain why?"
1: "Oh, I think Popponi will tell them."
4: "Is Leo Stark really bluffed about us?"
1: "I believe so.
4: Oh, I'm sleepy.
6: So am I. You know, I love them all except Stark. But I'd hate this reunion to happen once a year.
4: I don't think I'd stand up to it either.
6: We're not that old, are we?
4: No, I don't feel old.
6: Nor I. You should see me beat our son at tennis. He's no match for me.
4: Is he very handsome, darling?
6: Oh, Simone's friends think so. Simone, of course, being his sister, thinks the opposite. Where's the coat hanger?
4: You just put your coat on top of it.
6: Oh, I must have been to a reunion. I should now hang the coat on the hanger. There.
4: Does David wear your suits, too?
6: Oh, not my suits. Only shoes, socks, shirts, ties, and suspenders. Hasn't really got going yet.
4: Don't be so bitter. It's all because he admires you so much.
6: Well, he could show it a little more plainly by wearing his own things.
4: You probably don't give him enough pocket money.
6: I give him plenty, but it all goes in the bank. He's close-fisted like his mother.
4: Darling, are you very proud of him?
6: Seriously? Yes. We're great friends.
4: Do you manage to see him often?
6: Oh, not as often as I'd like. I'll probably see less of him when I get my new appointment.
4: When will that be?
6: Well, if the president approves of me. In about 2 months.
4: Darling, I do hope you get the appointment. There's no chance of you missing out, is there?
6: Oh, none at all. Now we've bluffed Leo Stark.
4: I wonder if we have, Monday. And I'll probably find out over dinner tomorrow night. Leo, this, what did you call it?
1: Scamp fritti. Shrimps and mayonnaise to you.
4: Scamp fritti. It's divine.
1: One of my specialities.
4: You're quite a chef.
1: Cooking is my only accomplishment.
4: And making money.
1: I'm more successful at cooking.
4: So am I.
1: You could be successful at both.
4: At making money, too?
1: Why not?
4: How?
1: Have another glass of this Vouvray, and I'll tell you.
4: Only a very small glass, then.
1: Enough?
4: Plenty. I shan't finish it, you know. Now, how do I make money?
1: The world, Margaret, has always been short of many things. Mainly food for the starving people of the world.
4: Is this something to do with food?
1: No. With what countries need to buy food on the open market?
4: Money.
1: Gold. Pure yellow glittering gold. From South Africa and Australia. I have it here in this flat until I can get it out of France.
4: This is all beyond me. South African and Australian gold you're trying to get out of France?
1: The correct word is smuggle, Margaret.
4: Oh, a much more exciting word.
1: And an exciting pastime, particularly to someone like you who thrives on excitement.
4: You overrate me. Once, a long time ago, I didn't mind taking risks, but now, well, I'm older, Leo. Not as alert to danger as I used to be.
1: That's the whole thing, Margaret. I need a mature person, the sort who'll take a reasonable risk, not some brash young adventuress.
4: What would I have to do?
1: Take the gold abroad for me.
4: But how?
1: There are many ways. For example, quite a handy consignment can be concealed in what looks like a gold lamé frock.
4: At least lamé would live up to its name for once.
1: To the customs, it looks just like a gold lamé evening frock. There are no questions asked.
4: That's very astute. Did you think of that?
1: It's one of 100 ways.
4: A gold lamé frock. I'd feel like King Midas.
1: You'd be almost as rich, Margaret, in a very short while.
4: Leah, the other day, you said something about Monday joining in. Would you want him to smuggle gold out, too?
1: He's a diplomat. He has diplomatic immunity. He's not subject to custom searching.
4: I'm afraid it's no use, Leah. From what I know of him, he'd never agree.
1: Probably not. It's just a wild hope.
4: Oh, there's too much at stake, Leah. Monday would never risk disgracing the French government.
1: You know him very well, Margaret.
4: Is that surprising?
1: Oh, no. There's some more wine.
4: No, I've not finished this. You have some, though.
1: Then if there's no chance with Monday, Margaret, what about you?
4: Nor me, I'm afraid.
1: Too honest? Oh,
4: probably too scared.
1: Not you.
4: You don't know me.
1: Does the gold smuggling hurt anyone?
4: The governments who have to buy it to get food for their people.
1: Do you seriously care about them?
4: Well, it does add to the misery in the world.
1: You couldn't add to the misery in the world. It's full up.
4: Leo, That's no more than a convenient excuse.
6: You think there's no misery?
4: I think there's less than there was.
6: Don't you believe it? Oh, excuse me. That's a call I've been expecting. And Stark speaking. Yes, Jan? Oh, you did. I don't believe it. It couldn't be true. Well, if it is, they're the world's most convincing act. When? March the 12th, 1943. Ah, thank you, Jan. Thank you very much. Come and see me tomorrow for your fee.
4: Here, what's the matter?
6: Oh, you. You and Bondé. You should be with the Comédie Française.
4: What on earth are you talking about?
6: Congratulations, you fooled me completely. I had no idea.
4: About what?
6: About Mondé. Going through a form of marriage with you on March the 12th, 1943, here in Paris.
4: So you discovered it?
6: Oh, not only that. He went through that form of marriage while his first wife was still living. And she still married to him.

0: So now Stark knew the truth. All their careful deception had been to no avail. She might have known. Men like Stark are never deceived for long. It would be typical of him to be taken in by their bluff only so long as the facts did not show otherwise. And Margaret could see that it was useless to try putting a bold face on any longer. Stark's face as he put down the phone was alight with victory. And it was the face of a man who meant to use that victory to the full.
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That was QED, Everywhere I Go. Now it's time for my triple golden play, and today we are going to feature Bruce Springsteen, an American singer, songwriter, and musician born in 1949, nicknamed The Boss. He has a highly decorated career that spans over six decades, and there were lots of songs for me to choose from today. So hopefully I've picked out one of your favorites. He's a great artist. We'll go with Streets of Philadelphia, Hungry Heart, and then Dancing in the Dark.

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That was John Farnham, Angels, and Paul Simon, Slip Sliding Away. Well, that just about brings us to the end of the program. I'm Nicole, and you are listening to Morning Melodies here at your community radio station, 4YOU. I hope you've had some fun this morning and enjoyed listening to all of that great music. Also, a big thank you to all of our listeners who've been calling in and giving me suggestions for the Triple Golden Play. Please keep them coming because I do love hearing about all of the artists that you want to listen to. Now, there is one last song that I'd like to leave you with. It's by Crowded House and it's called Chocolate Cake. That will take us up to the 11 o'clock news and sport update and then into our country music program. I do hope you have a wonderful day ahead. Thanks so much for your company. Bye for now.

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Show number 164, coming to you from the IMC Country Radio Studios in Melbourne, Australia. My name's Pete Matthew and it's great to have you company. Thanks for joining me on the show that brings you country music you know and country music you should know. For the second week in a row, I'm going to play you some of my favourite country music tracks from 2024. And the track that opened up the show was Presley Hale with Lone Star State of Mind. And up now is one of my top five tracks of 2024. It's Bradley Gaskin with Accidentally Drunk.

In my opinion, one of the bands of the year, 49 Winchester with the triple play there. First, we had Tulsa. Before that, Make It Count. And the first one to kick us off was Yearning For You. And that all comes off there, Leaving This Holler album, which was released this year as well. Coming up now, this is Maggie Antone with Johnny Moonshine.

lying.

Della Stump with Blue Collarville, Bernie Nelson with Texas Cadillacs, Kimmy Bitter with Cowboy Kinda Girl, and Reckless Kelly with Keep Looking Down the Road. Right up now, this is Emily Zeck with Coastal Cowgirl Blues.

I Seen a Cowboy Cry. That was Caleb Lathorpe. And before that, we had Taylor Austin Dye with Fake Ring and Drew Moreland with Down in Alabama. All right, up now, this is Ali Walker, and she likes big trucks.

Hayden Haddock with Texas Taillights, Peyton Riley with Fireflies, and Canadian Garrett Gregory with She Don't Need to Drink to Dance. All right, up now, this is Caitlin Butts with Roadrunner.

You are listening to the It's My Country Radio Show with Pete, and we are running through some of my favourite tracks from 2024. That was The Red Clay Strays with Devil in My Ear, Michaela Lane before that with Honky Tonk Halo, and the Chad Cook Band with Smoke and Mirrors. All right, up now, this is Fancy Gap, Little Heart Racer.

Good morning, Austin, Texas. It's currently 84 degrees, looking for a high of 105 today. Traffic is backed up on Interstate 35 this morning, so that morning commute will be a long one. Keep it tuned in right here for the latest and greatest mix of Texas artists coming to you from beneath the lights of Austin.

That was Tyler Booth with Drinking Buddy, the Jimmy Curley Band with Lights of Austin, and Kelsey Kulick with Heaven, Are You Listening? All right, up now, this is Sam Williams with American Actress.

That was Ian Flanagan with Rather Be Country, Reed Horton with Mendoza Line, and Brittany Kellogg with Hell in a Handbag. Well, folks, that's it for this week's show. Thanks very much for listening. I want to wish you all a very happy new year. I'm going to leave you now with one of the songs that I think is the best of the year. This is Phil Wallace, The Beast in Me. I'll catch us all next year.

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3: Roosters back rower Angus Crichton is relishing the chance to wrap up his rugby league career on a high. The Blues forward is preparing to switch codes to play rugby union. Crichton's told Nine he'd love to repay the Roosters with a premiership.
4: I sort of came into this club as a kid, and now I'm leaving as a husband and as a father. And yeah, I think we won a premiership in my first year and as a father. And yeah, I think we won a premiership in my first year when I came across in 2019, and then it'd be pretty fitting to win another one on Sunday.
3: Three-time AFL Premiership player Lachie Neal is now one step away from signing on with Collingwood following confirmation he's leaving the Lions. Sarah Patterson reports.
5: Neal

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0: It's time to spruce up the floors in the house.
1: They are looking a little old. Your carpet, tiles, Mandy. If it can be laid on your floor, Watts Brothers Carpet One will have seen it, sold it and installed it.
0: Really?
1: Focus, Mandy. There's also window coverings.
0: Curtains?
1: Mandy, the neighbours. They also do carpet, vinyl and tiles, both ceramic and vinyl. Timber? It's a big showroom, or they can come to you.
0: Really?
1: Watts Brothers Carpet One on Elphinstone Street.

Hi, and welcome to the show. There are certain songs that really do become part of the soundtrack of our lives. They drift from radios, fill family cars, play at weddings, and somehow stay with us long after the decade that produced them has passed. Few artists captured that feeling, quite like today's guest. During the 70s, Lobo's gentle voice and heartfelt songs resonated with millions around the world. He was one of the era's most beloved singer-songwriters, creating music that spoke about love, relationships, and life's simple moments with honesty and warmth. But behind the songs like Me and You and A Dog Named Boo and I'd Love You to Want Me is a fascinating story of perseverance, songwriting, and a career that has endured for more than five decades. In this episode, Lobo reflects on his musical journey, the unexpected success of his biggest hits, and the way his songs continue to connect with audiences across generations. I hope you enjoyed my conversation with singer-songwriter Lobo.

0: real name is Roland Kent Lavoie, and you became known as Lobo. Nobody knew that the songs that you did were done by you. Everybody thought that Lobo was a band at the time. Can you tell us why?
1: Yes, why? I can. Well, even to this day, I've never done a lot of press. I never did big tours. I never did. I never had an agent except for very brief periods of time. And it was a desire of mine to not be out front. That was my plan to start with. Write a hit song, you got an annuity, you can have a good life. That was it. And it just kept expanding. And I was so grateful that I had the name Lobo to hide behind, because it afforded me the ability to be Lobo when I'm on stage or doing what I'm doing now. And beside that, I'm out mowing my lawn. Nobody ever believes the way I live. And it has nothing to do with money or could live a bigger life or whatever. It's just what I choose to do. But the name Lobo, let me get through that. Once we decided I was not going to use my name, my producer said, will you go through some names? And so I wrote a bunch of names on a thing, and I was reading them out, and I forgot, I can't remember any of them. But when I said Lobo, he said, what does that mean? And I said, well, in Spanish, it means wolf. And he said, well, that's great, because me and you and a dog named Boo, it looks like a wolf, because she was a German shepherd. And that's where that came from.

I'll tell you what, when I started off in bands, the first show we ever played was at the high school talent show, and we just did instrumentals. We were asked by the teachers of the high school to play a party. And we went in there and we played instrumentals the first set, and I had worked up What Did I Say by Ray Charles. And it has a real long intro in it. Down, down, down, down, down. Anyway, so I'm getting my courage up at this long intro, you know. And so the first thing you do in that song is tell your baby not to treat me wrong. Come and love your daddy all night long. And Sandy, this was an epiphany in my life. And because I saw, and these were young school teachers, they were probably maybe in their 30s, and I was, 16, 15. Uh-huh. As soon as I opened my mouth and started singing, I became a different person to these people, to the women in the crowd. It was, and then I did a couple of ballads, and I mean, this is the first time I ever sang in my life. It was an eye-opener. It was amazing.

0: what you're saying to me is that they suddenly became interested in you because you could sing.
1: I don't know that they were interested in me. It was that they got that kind of glazed over. You know how you have a song you want to dance to, and they start playing it. You jump, yeah. Oh, this is our song. You know, well, whatever I sang was their song, because they, back in those days, there weren't bands. There weren't people playing with bands. I was like Elvis walking in. You know, they don't know. But that's how it started.
0: Did you start getting more attention from the girls as a result of that?
1: Well, you know, all of us that play music, they're successful or not, always start off the same way. First, it's you try to play something. Then you get in a band and you play, and it's so much fun. And then all of a sudden you turn around and there's girls all around the band. Well, that's fun. And then, because I was in college at the time,

0: I could play two nights a week. We made $20 a night. In those days, that was a lot of money. I could live, pay my tuition, and go to college playing two nights a week rather than working at the grocery store all day. And so it was an eye opener for me.
1: You had set out in very early childhood wanting to be a veterinarian.
0: I think it was more my mother told me I wanted to be a veterinarian.
1: Ah, right.
0: You know, as you get older and you look back on your life, I realized that I really never had goals in my life. I had sort of this one. And music was, I mean, it was the last thing in my 50-year high school reunion. Never played for these people ever. I don't do that. Yeah. I got up with my guitar and sang three or four songs. And I said to them, back in 1961 when I graduated high school, if you told me that I would play music and that's all I would do my entire life and be successful at it, you might as well have told me I was going to be an astronaut. You know, it just wasn't possible, I didn't think.

0: Were you like a massive celebrity at this high school reunion?
1: No.
0: I bet you were.
1: Here it is. If you act like a celebrity, they treat you like a celebrity. And I've always said that I was probably not the best person to have been an entertainer, because an entertainer wants to walk into a party, stand on a table, and sing. I don't care, the biggest entertainers in the world, eventually, if there's an instrument there, they'll get around and they'll start playing. I'm the one that comes in late, sits in the back, in those days, drank a lot of beer, and left. And that's sort of, well, not the beer anymore. That stopped in 1980 because I suddenly decided I wanted to discover what mornings were like. You know, I didn't know. I can't explain to you why. When I walked away from it, I still had active recording contracts with Curb Records, which was about as big as you could get. And I asked to be let out of the contracts for the last two albums because my head was turned around. You know, when you start believing some of the crap that they make up about you, when you start believing that stuff, you got problem, or I did. And I just said, whoops, that's enough. You know, I met my wife, who we've been married for 46 years now. She was all I wanted. I didn't care about doing anything. I would rather be with her doing nothing than I would be out whooping and doing, you know.

0: You know, I don't tell people what I do because they start looking at you like you came from Mars. No, if I said, well, I'm an attorney and I'm retired and I'm worth $50 million, they would kind of, you know, say, well, that's nice. But if I said, remember this record? All of a sudden, you're like, you know, it's that inexplicable.
1: Why should you be so enamored with someone who sings for a living or writes music?
0: Luckily for me, the guys I play golf with in this little community where I have the little house, I'm in North Carolina in the mountains and I'm in Florida in winter, but I'm up here.
1: And
0: they think that what I did was write Me and You and a Dog Named Boo. That's all they know. They don't know that I sang it. If they heard I'd Love You to Want Me, they wouldn't believe it was me. And that's the way it's always been. You know, I've always been like, oh, yeah, you wrote that dog song. Yeah, that's me. Let it go. You know, and it works for me, put it that way.

0: If you can't hack it, if you realize that mentally you can't do it, you need to get away. Now, if you need to make a living, I was super fortunate because all of my big hits I wrote them by myself. I was a single writer. That's the end of the story as far as me needing anything for my life. I mean, 50 years later, it's still the same. I didn't have a financial burden on me ever because I don't live big, my own choosing.
1: So you still make a substantial living out of the songs that you wrote?
0: More than I can spend. That's not true. More than I do spend, put it that way. And I saved all my money. I have a big retirement account, on and on and on. It's funny, though, that, well, if I don't want to get into something. If you ask me what I'm doing now, all of a sudden I can tell you something because it's something different that I...
1: What are you doing now?
0: Well, I don't know if you're aware of, most people are, or you're in the business, but the internet and YouTube and all of the... There are literally thousands of videos of me singing my songs, the same video, somebody picks it up and puts it on, and you get a commercial before that. And then you go into the thing, well, somebody was making money off of every play, okay, and it wasn't me.
1: Right.
0: Well, Time Life, which is the division of Warner Brothers, which is where my stuff is, we re-recorded my hits 20 years ago, and we spent a lot of money and a lot of time. Most people could never tell the difference in the original record. Well, I just am in the process of working. I'm going to Nashville in 10 days to do a bunch of casual videos. Not, you know, the thing where you're sitting around the room, I show you how to play my song and you talk about how you wrote it, that sort of thing. Because Time Life wants new film.
1: Content.
0: And for somebody, the last hit record I had was in 79. But they were just thrilled, and we've been working the details out. It's a signed deal.
1: Great.

0: believe you've been listening a lot to songs like Nilsson's Without You and Mac Davis' Baby Don't Get Hooked on Me when you got to write that one.
1: Once again, usually I had a lyric idea before I started, but I decided that Without You by Nilsson's probably in my top three all-time records. Nilsson was an absolute, Mariah Carey, my rear end compared to Nilsson. He was a Beatles favorite singer, remember, and I don't blame him.
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0: Kent, you were working in Tampa in 1970. That's when you started writing Me and You and a Dog Named Boo. You had been talking to a New York publisher who said that the songs that were happening at the time were taking on this me and you against the world sort of stance. And that's how you came up with it. Can you share the backstory?
1: Yes. Let me tell you how I even had a contact to get into music. I was playing in a bar, crowded Thursday night. Everybody went on Thursday night. I played this song that a local band had a hit on, and I was up getting a beer, and this guy walked up to me and said, "Hi, I'm da-da-da." And he says, "I'm Phil Gernhardt. I produce Stay by Maurice Williams and Zodiac." And you get people come out to you in bars and say, "Yeah, right." And he wanted to know about that song, and I told him no. And then a couple of weeks later, he came in and asked us if we would play for a guy who's going to put up the money to record. So we get to the recording studio, and this guy had the money, doesn't show up. So here's my band and Phil, who didn't have 10 cents at the time. And so the studio owner said, "Well, you know, if you pay for the tape." So we went in there and made a little local record, which is a huge hit. We go from $60 a night to $300 a night. That was the eye-opener for me on that part of it, is that, oh, wait a minute. There's money you can make in this too. Now, Phil Gernhardt went on and had all the Snoopy versus the Red Baron. He had Abraham Martin, John, Let Your Love Flow, and of course, all my stuff.

0: After he had Snoopy versus the Red Baron, I started hanging around his office, and he said to me, listen, he says, you're an okay singer. He said, but nobody's going to ever give you a hit song. You're not that good of a singer. So you better write it. And it took me about 3 years. And I took songs down there. Every 5 minutes, I took songs down. And they sent me to New York a couple of times to cut things. And during that trip, this is getting to what you asked me, I met with a publisher, and he's the one that said the Helen Reddy line, you know, me and you against the world. This is before Helen Reddy wrote that song. I had that in mind. I went home and I had this, I had the start of the song, and I had the chorus of how I was going to do it, but I couldn't rhyme me, you and me. So I changed it to me and you. So I'm trying to come up with a rhyme, and I'm in a room that has a sliding glass door to the backyard, which is fenced. And all of a sudden I look, and there sits my dog named Boo. This is a true story. Everybody thinks I made this up. And I'm trying to rhyme you, you understand? And all of a sudden, I said, me and you and a dog named Boo. You know, and it was the weirdest thing. And everybody that heard that song, Phil Gernhardt, my producer, he sent it to New York, the label. When I'm in the studio cutting it, every musician, it was picked on the cover of all the major trade magazines. It was just a hit song, you know, for the time. Now it's just a trite old thing that comes out of the woodwork every now and then.
1: It's still a great song.
0: It's held up
1: over time incredibly. But what were you writing about? I mean, once you found the title for it and it was an homage to your dog.
0: I had the first verse. I remember to this day the bright red Georgia play and how it stuck to the tires after the summer rain. And then I don't know if I had the willpower makes the old car go, a woman's mind told me that. So, but I knew I had the part where it went dun dun dun dun dun dun dun dun dun dun dun, and I had dun dun dun dun, me and you, and I'm going on and on about everything. And that's, you know, sometimes, you know, it's like we were talking earlier about the mystery of music. I'll tell you, the real mystery of music is writing music. Because the emotions come in your head, then the lyric comes in your head, and the first thing you know, you're recording this song. And the next thing you know, they're playing violins on it, and you're choking up because you can't believe that this song that you wrote, you're in New York in Jimi Hendrix's studio, no less, for Me and You and a Dog Named Boo.
1: Yeah.
0: Talk about, and Santana's in the other studio. They're in there rocking out. I'm in there going, me and you and a dog. Surreal. It was surreal. In the village in New York, and here I am, little boy from Florida, you know, in there. It was funny. We finished at 10 o'clock at night. Santana started at 10 o'clock at night. I could have stayed up all night if I had to. Yeah, it was weird.

0: It certainly made a big name for Lobo, not for you, but for Lobo, because that's exactly when you did change it and start calling yourself Lobo, wasn't
1: yes.
0: it?
1: Yes.
0: Did you tour it or you just followed it straight up with the next album?
1: You know, for a one hit, whatever, if you're not a rock and roll band, you know, there's little clubs and funky shows, and by the time you pay the band and pay for the truck you're riding around in, you know, it's just impossible to do. If I hadn't written it, that's the only source of income I'd had. So I just did it some, and then all of a sudden, this is the first big thing. You got an offer to open for Three Dog Night at the Atlanta Stadium, at the Cotton Bowl in Dallas. I mean, it's huge venues. And so here we go, and I take my little band with the truck, and we put our equipment up on this huge stage. And we start playing. We get to play, you know, while the people come and sit down. You know, I'm singing my funky little songs. And then we get out, we have half an hour, and Three Dog Night comes out there. Just absolutely phenomenal. Those guys in those days were just the band, the singers. And I'm sure if anybody could see me from the audience, my mouth was open, just going, oh, you know.

stale perfume. And that cigarette you're smoking, what's giving you?

0: never went to shows like that. I was always playing in the bar, you know, paying my bill. The worst thing on the tour, though, we got to Three River Stadium, and the sound equipment, it wasn't shipped in for some reason or other. So it's time to go on, and I go up there, and all they have are these little speakers with the monitors. So I start playing because they made me, and I keep hearing yelling, "We can't hear you, we can't hear you," and they start booing. And so I do my half hour, go on, and Three Dog Night, magically, the equipment comes in, they set it up. Later on, we're in the hotel, you know, thinking about how weird that was. And the news comes on and says, well, from Three River Stadium, we had a big show out there, and the opening act was booed off the stage. And Absalom said, I'm not designed to do this. You know, they didn't say because of the equipment malfunction. They just said I was booed off the stage.
1: Oh, that would have hurt.
0: And then one of the big show indoors, 12,000 kids. Chuck, the singer, was so screwed up, he didn't show up at the show, and they kept making me go out, play another 15 minutes. And the third time I went out, they were booing. Finally, I said, listen, I said, you want to sit here and wait, or you want to play, and we'll have some fun? And then they were okay. And then, sure enough, he came in and played whatever.

0: It was 1972 that you had the follow-up album, and of course that had the terrific hit on it, I'd Love You to Want Me. I believe you'd been listening to people like Nilsson's Without You.
1: Yeah, I had the idea for the song, and I finally put it together, and I took it into Phil, and he said, I think this is really something we can use. And so I rewrote part of it, and I can't tell you what part I rewrote. The song was about seeing someone and knowing that they're looking at you with the same feelings you have for them, but there is a reason that you can't get together. Now, in my mind, it was a school teacher. Okay, now nowadays, that's people going to jail for that over here. But in my time, that was something that would have never happened in a million years. And what it was about an art teacher I had in the sixth grade, believe it.
0: Yeah.
1: A beautiful, and all my high school friends would tell me it's Miss Norton. I looked in Miss Norton's eyes and she looked at me, and we were going to be a thing when I grew up. The other thought in my mind, because I did write a song about this one time, and it was called All the Children Love Sister Mary. Sister Mary is your middle name. In my psyche, it was also the idea of a nun, that a beautiful,
0: unreachable.
1: Not beautiful. Yes, it was that's the word, unreachable. Yeah. And that's what it was about. That's probably the only song I ever wrote that had the mystery in it.

0: I want to say that I sat down and wrote that emotionally from top to the bottom, but I didn't. I had to rewrite it, and we rewrote it. And when I recorded it, we did the tracks. We went to New York, did the strings. We came back to Atlanta. We overdubbed. We went back to New York on this one side and put backgrounds on it. That's when we had Ellie Greenwich and Robert John and all these people singing background. And it was a wonderful experience because this thing just grew bigger and bigger and bigger. And Barry Manilow's producer told Phil, my producer, one time that I write, you know, his song, I Write the Songs That Make the Young Girls.
1: Yeah.
0: They copied not the melody, they copied the way we voice the backgrounds. And if you listen to that now and you hear that, it's a lot of and so that's always the way we're talking about Nielsen. Starts off, I can't believe it.
1: It grew from a little acorn into a tree.
0: That's exactly right.
1: And Robert John, of course, sung that terrific song, The Lion Sleeps Tonight. He did that after he left your band.
0: Yeah, Bobby had a regional hit, and I can't even remember the song. It was him singing high. What his big deal was Sad Eyes. Sad.

0: he and a guy named Michael Gately was his best friend. They did all the backgrounds, and they came to Atlanta when we did the next album and did it. And then Phil wanted to go to L.A. after we did two wonderful albums, and we have to go to L.A. and play with all the snotty pickers, and I hated it. I just absolutely hated it.
1: You actually pitched that song to the Hollies, didn't you, as a potential follow-up to Long Cool Woman?
0: Right, and the story that I got from my publisher, and once again, I've told this story a lot of times, but I've never gone to Graham Nash and say, is this true? But I do know that they liked it. What they didn't like was the line in the song that everybody loved, from Liza Minnelli cut that song and on and on and on. And it's, and when you moved your mouth to speak, I felt the blood go to my feet. They didn't like that line because what, you know, it's the blood left my brain.
1: I was
0: dizzy, but I said, the blood goes to my feet, and they didn't like that. They said, well, it looks like you're in a car wreck or something, you know? Well, it was the only time where I said, screw them. I wrote this song. It took me forever to write it. I recorded it, and they want to put it out as a single on me. Tell them thanks, but no thanks. And I walked away from it.
1: Good for you.
0: Yeah, it was, well, it changed my life.
1: Did you know from the outset that there was going to be a smash hit?
0: You know, back in those days, phone calls were the only way you found out anything. And when the label starts getting calls from all over the country the same day the record goes out, you know that it's a hit. It's the same thing with me and Your Dog Named Boo. But I Love You Want Me, especially in Europe and in Germany. I was number one 13 weeks in Germany. You know, that's a weird deal. And so, and it's been recorded by, I don't know, 50 or 60 people or something. A lot of them are European. It was the song of my career, even though I had other songs that made money. It was the defining thing, but most people think the defining thing in my career is me and you and Dog Named Blue.
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5: It's a beautiful day.
1: So you had those two massive hits. As you said, you've made lots of other songs that have made good money for you since, but never to the same level as those two. Were you disappointed that you could never reach that level again? Or I guess having had this chat with you now, I could probably answer that and say, no, you were cool with it.
0: I was completely cool with it. But what you got to remember is, Don't Expect Me to Be Your Friend was also a top 10 tune in the United States, and Canada was number one in Canada. And I've had several reggae versions, believe it or not. And there's a guy named John Holt that had a relatively big reggae hit with I'd Love You to Want Me.

0: But then I had, sure took a long, long time. You know, it was top five in the easy listening and in the 20s, I think. How Can I Tell Her About You was the one the record company blew. I didn't realize till I got to Asia how massive that song is all over Asia.
1: What made them go for it so much?
0: I can tell you, I'll tell you a short story. As I said the other day when I was talking to these people, just call me Captain Verbose because you tend to just rattle on, you know, but you can edit it. Okay, the first night I did in Asia, I was in Hong Kong. It was outdoors, 5,000-seater outdoors, and there were two or three times that many people hanging off the buildings, looking out of windows, and I'm doing the show, and I keep hearing this singing. They're singing every song with me. Then there's yelling a song. They're just yelling something from all over, from the buildings. And I turned around the drummer. I said, his name was Thumpy, for drummer. That's funny.
1: That's
0: I said, Thumpy, what are they yelling? And he said, they're yelling Stoney. I said, Stoney? Stoney was an obscure album song that I'd never played on stage. And I went up to the microphone dumbly and said, would you want to hear Stoney? And it was like the, if I was going to play Stairway to Heaven, you know, it was like, what?
1: Kidding.
0: What I should have done was just pick my guitar. The drummer would have gotten it, and the other guys would have filled it and done it. But I didn't.

0: The next night I did it, and everybody in Hong Kong was singing this song. And I asked later, and they said, Lobo music is campfire music in Hong Kong. Now, well, think about that for a minute. And I said, what? They said, we sit in a room, and we get in a circle, and we play like we have a fire, and we sing songs. And my songs are so simple, and you could understand every word, even though back in those days they didn't speak English. They could sing the English. And I've heard it time and time again that people learned a lot of English singing my songs because anybody can play them. So I said, oh, and I figured it out. They could hear my voice. It was easy to play. And then they grew to love these songs. And to this day, if I play Stoney in any place in that part of the country, I draw a crowd, you know, and everybody's singing. That's the funny part. That's what the people told me.
1: Yeah. And I believe when you played in Ho Chi Minh City in Vietnam, you played to the largest audience ever to see a pop star perform.
0: Up to that day, that was scary.

We went in there, and that we were the first. I was the first pop act because, once again, my stuff is so easy, soft, non-controversial. And so the censorship over there, the Indonesia back in the old days was the same way. I had to do a little show for the censors, you know, and they all knew the songs. But in Ho Chi Minh City, my guy who's traveled with me for 45 years, Billy Ayers, was in the Vietnam War. I was in the Army Reserve, but they never activated my unit. I walked a thin line for several years. Billy Went was in the worst parts of it. So when we get to Ho Chi Minh City and we're looking at the little round lakes flying in from the mortars, you know, it was a real emotional thing for Billy. And so I hung close with him. And when we played, the people were reserved. It was real strange. The show was well received, I guess. It's like everybody was afraid to clap.

0: quite a fabulous career you've enjoyed. Even when you didn't want to be up front and famous, you ended up becoming famous anyway. You couldn't escape all the accolades and the critical acclaim, could you?
1: The key word, Sandy, you said was endured. That's
0: the
1: part.
0: I don't think I said endured.
1: You said that this long career that you endured.
0: I think I said, no, I wouldn't say you've endured the career. I probably said you've enjoyed the career. You're saying you endured the career.
1: That is the more correct word. And I thought you'd really grabbed underneath me and seen that I endured being something I wasn't. It was a running joke. We're on the airplane going to Asia because, once again, it was so easy to tour there that I did there. I would say to Billy, I'd say, Billy, he's coming. What are you talking about? I said, Lobo's coming. He's coming into my body because when I get off the plane, there's television crews and I go do press and crap and I go do a show in the limousine and all that crap. Then I get back in the plane and we're going back to America and I say, Billy, I feel him leaving, you know, because I get back to America, I'm just a weirdo guy that gets off the plane, you know. It's a strange feel.
0: You're a bit like Clark Kent and Superman, really.
1: except I'm not Superman on the stage. I kind of in the same way, but you know what? Let me tell you something. I meant to bring this up. I'm glad I remembered it. I did that tour of Australia in 73. I was so unsure of myself as an artist and so sure that people would not enjoy what I really did on record that we did out, and most of the show was just playing old rock and roll songs because it's what I had done in clubs for years. I felt so self-conscious, and to this day I wish I had done a club gig where the people that did remember me came and saw me really sing all the songs and with acoustic guitar like I do. In retrospect, I did Australia and New Zealand, and it was the same. It was this is right when I'd Love You Want Me was number one in the world. Yeah. And Hector Crawford was the head of the television deal, and he's the one that brought me in. And all I remember is his wife saying, everything I said to his wife, she'd say, yes. And I'd say, yes. How many did she take? Yes. And I'm thinking, yes.
0: Please come back and see us again. We'd love to hear you play. And I'm sure you've got much more confidence these days.
1: I would love to do it, except I don't fly anymore.

0: Savoy, thank you so much for being so generous with your time. What a joy it's been chatting with you, you and Lobo, actually. Talking to the two of you has just been wonderful.
1: And Sandy, you and your brother, Sandy Kay, because I didn't know, you know, you may have been twins for all I know. Anyway.
0: You're very funny.
1: Sandy, I enjoyed it. Yeah, thank you very much. And you know, if you ever want me for anything else or to keep in touch, to ask,
0: fabulous.
1: Like I said, you know how to reach me.
0: I've really enjoyed chatting with you, Kent. Thank you from the bottom of my heart.
1: You're most welcome.
0: Keep
1: bye-bye.
0: Because
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Australia's Queen of Boogie Woogie, doing it in a very bluesy style. That time, Jan Preston, originally from New Zealand, I might add. And the piano has the blues, one of her own songs from her 2024 album, Piano Land. And Jan Preston is currently celebrating 50 years in the business of Piano Land and writing her autobiography. Looking forward to that. Welcome along to The Breeze, the program, as usual, coming from the studios of 4MBS Classic FM, MBS Lite Digital Radio and Silver Memories Nostalgia Radio in Brisbane. As we continue with that bluesy feel, this is Georgia Lee.

Georgia Lee, born in the Rockhampton area of far north Queensland and died there the same. At the age of around about 84, 85, and Born to be Blue, written by Mel Torme, taken from her one and only album. Georgia Lee sings the blues down under, recorded for Crest Records in Melbourne in 1962. Great talent, the first Indigenous lady to record blues and jazz in Australia. Fiona Burnett, next playing soprano sax, backed up beautifully by David Jones drums and percussion and Ben Robertson double bass. Ben Robertson wrote this piece, cleverly titled E Mali, when you bring in the African thumb piano, the kalimba played by David Jones, you think of Mali in northwest Africa, don't you?

Breakfast at Sweethearts, the place to be. Music of Don Walker, originally for Cold Chisel, but given a nice jazz treatment by Frock from Melbourne and from the album Father, Son and Holy Ghost, which pays a tribute to Don Walker, Neil Finn and Nick Cave, all of their songs given quite a different treatment. Frock featuring Craig Beard playing vibraphone, Anthony Short's piano, accordion and piano, Adam Starr guitar, Daniel Ferrugia drums and percussion, and Simon Starr acoustic bass. 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

Double playing Cindy Bradley on the breeze, playing her muted trumpet or pink flugelhorn, it doesn't matter. Bring It Back, taken from the album Natural that came out in 2017. And before that, first up, Bliss, title track of her 2010 album. Make that 2014. Let's have a couple more bluesy pieces on the breeze now. First of all, Samoa Wilson with Jim Queskin's band from New York, and Nina Simone's Sugar in My Ball.

Carolyn Packer, vocals, piano and organ, along with the Stompin' Rhythm Aces, Long Gone Blues, written by Billie Holiday. And it comes from Carolyn's 2018 album, There'll Be Some Changes Made. And before that, Samoa Wilson with Jim Queskin's band, Sugar in My Bowl. Let's have some more piano now from Joe McBride on the Breeze.

Joe McBride from Texas and Double Down. It comes from the Heads Up International collection. Recently, we learned of the passing of singer and songwriter Cassandra Wilson. She was born in Jackson, Mississippi in 1955 and died there on the 1st of September, the age of 70. She wrote quite a few songs. This is one of them, Solomon Sang.

Solomon sang Cassandra Wilson from New Moon Daughter. We have time for one very short track by Cassandra Wilson. All voices, it's a cappella. This is called Sankofa.

the many and varied voices of Cassandra Wilson, her own composition, Sankofa, from Blue Light Till Dawn. Cassandra Wilson passing away recently at the age of 70. Thanks for your company on The Breeze this week. Look forward to joining you next time round. Have a great week ahead. I'm John Deegan. Ciao for now.

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0: Tapestries of Life. Ominous black clouds rumbled in the heavens. The light grew dimmer and dimmer. Suddenly, the gentle rains that had been falling all day turned into a deluge. Streams became raging torrents as the skies poured down their burden. A man and a horse, both carrying the unmistakable gear of a prospector, fought their way through the driving storm to a little shack from which gleamed a light.

0: Sorry to bother you, but I wonder if there's any place I can get in out of the storm.
1: Ah, sure, sure. Come in and dry yourself out a bit. I'll have some coffee in a minute. It'll warm you inside.
0: Oh, thanks, old-timer.
1: Hello, young'un. How long you been around?
0: I just landed in Frisco a few weeks ago. Bought my equipment there. Now I'm heading for Grass Valley.
1: Prospecting?
0: Trying to. Didn't know it rained so much out here in California.
1: Yeah, season's late this year.
0: I guess you've been here for a long time.
1: Yep. I've been prospecting in California over 30 years now.
0: 30 years? And you haven't found any gold?
1: Well, I wouldn't say that, son. I wouldn't say that. Here's your coffee.
0: No, thanks. Well, it sure would sound discouraging if someone like you couldn't find gold after 30 years.
1: Why, young fella, I've found more gold than I filled this cabin twice over.
0: Oh?
1: Yeah, but gold has a way of getting lost, crawling through your fingers like the dust it is.
0: Well, it's not going to get away from me.
1: Yeah, that's what they all say when they first come to California. Where you from?
0: Pennsylvania.
1: Pennsylvania. Yeah, it's a funny world, this.
0: Why? Are you from Pennsylvania?
1: No, but you mentioned it reminded me of someone. You ever hear tell of old Captain Sutter?
0: The name sounds familiar. Who can't place it, at least not right off.
1: Oh, funny, I thought everybody knowed about him. Captain John Sutter, biggest man in California in those days. Yeah, it was a day like this to rain buckets. I can see him now in his office at the fort. It had been a good year. The fort was where he lived and worked. As far as your eye could see, on every side of the big fort stretched irrigated and cultivated fields, orchards, vineyards, grazing lands as green as a park, dotted with sycamore, elm, live oak. And across the plains were the cattle and the sheep tended by the captain's vaqueros. All this was his. An empire of millions of acres carved from the wilderness by one man. Captain John Sutter. He called his empire New Switzerland in honor of his homeland in Europe. Captain Sutter had never talked much about his family until that year. He'd always wanted them with him, but always there was money to worry him. You see, he'd left debts behind him when he came to America from Switzerland, debts he'd vowed to pay before Anna and his family could join him. And now that time had come. He sat down at a table and began to write, but...
2: Yep, come in.
3: Captain Sutter?
4: Jim Marshall, come on in. What are you doing here at the fort?
3: This, Captain Sutter. Look. Oh, look, don't you see?
4: Yes. Yes, Jim, I see. But is it really...
3: Yes, Captain Sutter, it's gold. Gold, do you hear? Those are gold flakes.
4: It looks like gold, Jim.
3: It is gold. I'm sure it's gold. But the people at the mill laughed at me. They said I was crazy.
4: Jim, let's test it. It could be fool's gold, you know.
3: Captain Sutter, I know fool's gold when I see it. This is the genuine article.
4: First we test it, Jim. Then we hear the rest of your story. Well, Jim, I've used them all. The acid test seems to prove it. This is an historic moment. You've discovered gold in California, Jim Marshall.
3: Just think of it. Instead of timbers, the mineral grind out gold. We'll be rich as kings.
4: I wonder about that, Jim. I wonder if we will.
3: But, Captain Sutter, there's no doubt about it. Come, let's start. We ought to ride to Coloma tonight.
4: We'll ride in the morning. It'll be time enough. Besides, we must think. The mill is on unclaimed land outside our grant.
3: What difference does it make? It's our gold. We discovered it. Belongs to us.
4: The war between the United States and Mexico is not over. But we can almost be certain that California will be ceded to the United States.
3: Yeah, how does that affect us?
4: Don't you realize there is no way for us to get a grant or secure the land until a treaty is signed?
3: Treaties, the war, Mexico, I'm not interested, Captain Sutter. I'm going to Coloma now, right away, and I'm going to start digging. Digging the gold out of the land, panning for it in the streams. Why, Captain, I'll be the richest man in California, maybe in the whole world.
1: And as the door closed behind Jim Marshall, Captain Sutter had a lot to think about. His years of work in the California wilderness had taught him that not even gold could make a man rich. What would the discovery mean? Where would it lead? Sutter knew. Just as Marshall had, all his men would get the fever. They'd desert their posts, their labor in the fields and in the mills. They'd ride off in search of the dazzling treasure. And then what? What would become of his empire without men to operate it? The mill would lie unfinished, the shops idle. Soon, the captain would follow Jim Marshall to Coloma. He would negotiate with the Indians. He'd arrange to lease the land on which the gold had been discovered. Then he would pay double the pay of his workers. He'd swear them to secrecy, bind them by an oath not to reveal the story of California and its gold. Yeah, they were the things he was going to do, but would they work? Could the secret be kept? Captain Sutter wondered, even as he himself made his own solemn vow. Into his diary, he wrote a short prophetic entry. January 25th, 1848. Mr. Marshall arrived from the mountains on very important business. Just that and nothing more. But, young man, you can't bottle up such news. It bursts out like a flame. Gold, gold, all the gold in the world right here in California, right on the American River at Sutter's Mill. They yelled it in the valleys, along the mountain roads. They cried it out in the streets of San Francisco. People began trickling into Captain Sutter's place, and soon the trickle became a torrent. And as Sutter feared, the mill, the shops, warehouses, they were all deserted. Squatters invaded his grants, but gold was eventually found on his own land. They destroyed his crops, they stole his cattle. They commandeered his sloops, they stole his schooners. They brawled, they caroused, they threatened. Not even a giant like Captain Sutter could stem the tide.
4: Law will not come to us until we bring law.
1: Yeah, and how do we do that?
4: We must make a state out of California. We must write our own laws and then enforce them.
1: You talk to anyone about this, Captain?
4: Yes, General Riley, the military governor. He's issued a proclamation setting August 1st as the day for the election of representatives from every district, from San Diego to San Francisco. They'll meet at Monterey in September to form a constitution.
1: Well, how'll that help us? How's that going to restore your lands, Captain?
4: Anything that helps California will help me. You know, Jim, I've always longed to see California part of the Union. And now is the time.
1: You figure the federal government will get back your properties, that they'll throw the squatters out?
4: Yes, Jim, I'm sure of it. As sure as I'm talking to my old friend Jim Marshall. Soon they'll send a land commission. And I don't fear their findings.
1: Do you think they'll remember?
4: So you've got your mind on the same thing, eh, Jim?
1: Yes, Captain Sutter. I admired you for that, but I never could understand it.
4: It's because you've never lived in the old country, Jim. It's because you've never felt the vibrant excitement of a new and democratic world. And that's why I turned down that offer. That's why I've counted the days and the hours until California became a part of this democratic commonwealth of states, the Union of the United States.
1: You have a lot of faith, Captain.
4: I'm not worrying, Jim. They'll remember, all right.
1: They'll remember, all right. Yeah. Captain Sutter really believed that. In the 2 years that passed between the discovery of gold and the admission of California as a state, 2 years in which he saw his lands overrun, his fortune dwindle away. He went to court to press his claims. While the United States District Court upheld his deeds, the squatters who'd taken over his holdings appealed to the Supreme Court in Washington. The decision was against Captain John Sutter. He was through, finished, bankrupt, beaten man. No, he stayed on in California until the final tragedies. His ranch at Feather River was burned to the ground, burned by a soldier who'd been caught stealing. This was his revenge against the man whom our country forgot, against the man who gave California her statehood.
0: Gave California her statehood?
1: Yes, son. John Sutter single-handed made California a state.
0: But how?
1: That's the part of John Sutter's story that he counted on so much. The part he hoped the government would remember. You see, it happened during the Mexican War. An emissary from the government of Mexico came to see Captain Sutter, making him an offer for his holdings. And young man, that offer would have made him rich for the rest of his life. But Captain John Sutter said no.
0: No?
1: You see, young fella, he knew that if he sold to the Mexican government, Yankees could never come into California. The way would be blocked for the prairie schooners, and Captain Sutter wanted California to become a state of the Union. He held the heart of California, hoping that one day it'd be a frontier of the United States.
0: And then, when the Yankees came, they stole his land. All because of gold.
1: Yep, that's right.
0: What's happened to Captain Sutter?
1: Well, you being from Pennsylvania, that's what reminded me of his story. He lives there alone and forgotten. Say, if you ever go back to Pennsylvania, look him up. He lives in a place called Lititz. Say hello for me.
0: Oh, sure, old-timer. Who'll I say?
1: My name's Marshall. Jim Marshall.
2: And so the story of Captain John Sutter, the father of California, and James Marshall, who found its first gold just 100 years ago.

0: 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Yes. 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

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Fitzroy River Men's Shed meets every Tuesday and Thursdays from 8:30 a.m. through to 3 p.m. at the Rockhampton PCYC, which is at 16 Bridge Street, Rockhampton. New members are most welcome, and if you would like more information, please call President Mark on 0438 225 166. Well, we'd also like to say thank you to all of the folk who've been dropping in, especially cans and bottles for our cans and bottle drive. We trade them in, and that money goes into the revenue for the station. We appreciate anything that people bring in. We have some people that bring in plants, some nice vegetables that come in from time to time when people have an abundance of them, especially fruit, and it's just a lovely way of being able to make a few dollars for community radio. As you would know, community radios are run by a not-for-profit organization, and that of course means that everyone that works here does that from the goodness of their heart, because it is a way of giving back to the community, and it's a lovely way to serve your community, being able to bring those folk out there. Lots of great music, we have great serials, we've got lots of information that goes out to people every week on different subjects, and it's a great way to keep people entertained. So if you have a not-for-profit organization, you do have a forthcoming event that will be of interest to our community, then send the information into Radio 4YOU at bigpond.com, or if you have a flyer, you can drop it into Radio 4YOU at the studios at 51 Murray Street, Rockhampton, or we do have a text line, which is 044-899-7535. I've got Roger Miller up next with You Can't Roller Skate in a Buffalo Herd, and I'm sure there's people that have probably tried. But then we're going to listen to Bonnie Tyler's beautiful song called It's a Heartache, and Peter Sarsgaard with Where Do You Go?

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swimsuit. Or you get an even suntan on your back and on your legs. And when the snow falls, you're found in summer. It's with the others,

I've got Racy up next for you with Lay Your Love on Me, Dr. Hook with Walk Right In, and Jerry Lee Lewis, and he certainly knows how to make those hips shake, doesn't he? Whole lot of shaking going on.

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And that's what you got. Yeah. 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Hey!

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1: I have to sit down for... Okay, we'll do that for you, just a minute, thank you. There's a young man here at San Quentin tonight that wrote a song that I just saw written down on paper the first time yesterday. He sent me the sheet music on it, and I don't know anybody that reads music, except maybe Helen. And I liked the lyrics so much I started singing my own tune to it, you know, the first thing that came to my mind. Hey, let me see that. 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

away, leaving at the break of day, and I don't know where I'm bound. 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
0: Club. A Judgment for Julia. A story of the law and a woman.

0: During the hearing, Victoria Marsh had collapsed. She was very ill, but she had not forgotten her hatred of Julia. She had one last blow to strike at Julia. She said to her,
1: "You'll never get baby David. I've made sure of that. I've sent him away somewhere where you'll never find him."
2: "Mrs. Marsh, you couldn't.
1: You think you've been very clever, taking everything away from me. But I've beaten you. You'll see."
2: "Mrs. Marsh, you must tell me what you've done with baby David."
1: "No, I won't. I knew this would happen. I knew Granger would get us into trouble. But I've made sure you won't get the baby. I've made sure of that."
2: "Mrs. Marsh, you're ill. This won't do any good.
1: You'll never find him. Never." "Oh,
0: Mrs. Marsh."
1: "Emily. Emily. I want Emily. I must have Emily with me."
2: "Mrs. Marsh is in a lot of pain, John. Do you think she could be moved?"
0: "I think it's unwise, Julia. We'd better wait until Dr. Harrison arrives."
1: "Emily, come to me. Please, Emily."
0: We were pretty sure that Mrs. Marsh was dying. The strain of the custody hearing had been too much for her. Dr. Harrison asked us to find Emily. Mrs. Marsh kept asking for her. And although Julia was terribly worried about the whereabouts of baby David, she went to see Emily, but Emily had returned to Marshton with Jake Andrews. So Julia asked me to take her to the hospital.
2: "I'll have to tell Mrs. Marsh that Emily has gone back to Marshton, John."
0: "Why not leave that to Dr. Harrison?"
2: "No, I don't want to do that. I want to tell her. Mrs. Marsh is dying, John. She needs someone near her."
0: "She won't want you, Julia."
2: "I know that, but... Oh, I know what you're saying. Mrs. Marsh has done everything she could to hurt me, but I can't bring myself to just let her die alone in that hospital."

0: She wanted Emily to be there so much.
1: Yes.
2: All right, I understand.
0: I suppose deep down I can't help hoping that Mrs. Marsh might relent and tell me where baby David is.
2: I don't think she will. But they'll find that nurse.
0: The police haven't traced her yet?
2: Not yet. But they will.
0: I can't bear to think of baby David right now. I will go to Mrs. Marsh. I think sometimes I don't want to, really, but I must. It's something I must do.
2: All right, then. Come on. We'll go down to the hospital and see her.
3: Emily. Emily, child. Is that you?
0: It's Julia, Mrs. Marsh.
3: Julia. Julia. Where's Emily?
0: She's gone back to Marshton. I'm sorry.
3: No. No, she must come.
0: I'm sorry. She's gone home with Jake Andrews to the phone. We haven't been able to get in touch with her.
3: You're keeping her away from me. That's what you're doing.
0: I'm not believing.
3: You want to gloat. You want to see me die.
0: No, Mrs. Marsh, I don't.
3: Why doesn't she come? Why won't she come? I love her so. I love David so. They all leave me. Leave me and go away. It makes me feel so unimportant. Oh, it's getting dark. I can't see.
0: Here, Mrs. Marsh, hold my hand.
3: Emily.
0: Give me your hand.
3: Emily.
0: There.
3: Emily. Oh, you are here. It was only a dream. Bad dream. David. David. Is David there too?
0: Mrs. Marsh.
3: David. Oh, David. David.
0: Mrs. Marsh. Mrs. Marsh. John. John.
2: Yes, Julia.
0: Come here, please.
2: Yes, of course. I'm here now. Don't worry.
0: John, she's dead. She's dead.
2: Come outside.
0: Yes. She thought I was Emily. She couldn't see anymore. She thought I was Emily. Then she seemed to think David was there.
2: Come along.
0: John, she seemed to live in a fantasy world of her own. That was why she did those things. Nothing was real to her. Except her love for David.
2: Yes, perhaps. Did she tell you where baby David was?
0: No, she wouldn't.

0: I took Julia home to the Winthrops. Then I had to go to the court. When I returned, I heard news of the court's judgment. But Julia had only one thought in her mind.
1: Have you heard anything about baby David?
0: Not yet, but the police have promised to ring me as soon as they find out anything.
1: Oh.
0: The judge has given his judgment, Julia.
1: Oh, yes.
0: There's no question now, of course, about the custody of baby David. And the judge has turned over all the affairs of Marsh Estate to the trustee corporation. He says that you'll receive an income of $1,500 a year from the estate. The estate will be managed by the corporation.
1: I see.
0: It's a very fine settlement, Julia. The judgment was very favorable to you.
1: Yes, I suppose so, but I just can't think of that, John. All I can think about
0: I
1: is...
0: I know.
1: Do you suppose if we rang the police...
0: No. Steady on.
1: John, you...
0: You stay there. I'll answer it.
1: Yes.
0: Hello. John Justin speaking. Oh, yes, Sergeant. I see. Well, that's good. Thank you for ringing so soon. Yes. Yes, she's here. All right, we'll be there.
1: John,
0: you can relax. I've traced that nurse. She took baby David to a seaside home owned by Mrs. Marsh. They're going down to get him now.
1: Oh, John. John, he's safe.
0: There. You're always crossing bridges. I told you there was nothing to worry about.
1: My baby's safe.
0: Now, boy. Dry those eyes. Nothing to cry about
1: now. But it's such a relief.
0: We'll have your baby home soon.
1: Baby David's sleeping again, just like he always did. Oh, John, I'm scared of this happiness. It's too good to be true.
0: It is true, though.
1: Yes, and I owe it all to you. There just aren't any words, John, to tell you how grateful I am.
0: Well, there's something you could do to help me.
1: What do you mean?
0: Well, you see, I have to plead a case with a well-to-do widow on $1,500 a year.
1: Oh, John.
0: I promised I'd never mention it again until it was all over, but I do love you, you know.
1: Yes. Yes, I know.
0: Will you marry me?
1: Yes, John.
0: You sure, Julia?
1: I do want to marry you.
0: I'll make it all up to you.
1: Yes, I know you will. But now that I've said I'll marry you, I would like to be kissed.
0: Julia, I'm not very bright, am I?
1: No, you're not. But you're far better than I deserve. I only wish I'd met you years ago.

So ends our story of The Law and a Woman, A Judgment for Julia. As Julia, you heard Wynne Nelson. As John Justin, Leonard Teal. And as Victoria Marsh, Ethel Lang, with Edward Heppel as Norman Granger. Also in the cast were Amber May Cecil, Georgie Sterling, Walter Pym, John Gray, Moray Powell, and Charles Tasman. A Judgment for Julia was written for radio by R. Hunter Matthews and directed by John Saul for Grace Gibson Radio Productions.

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0: 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And look at Williams go.
1: Hi, this is Ty Williams for RAD. 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

We often have a number of people that call in for UB40. We've got a lot of fans from UB40 around the ridges here in central Queensland. This song is called Come Back Darling, and then we'll have the Angels, and I think the Angels are absolutely wonderful. And this song is called No Secret, and then we'll go with the Clovers with Love Potion number 9.

0: time is certainly getting away from us this afternoon. I've got the Clovers with Love Potion number 9. Ray Hoff and the Offbeats with Tossin' and A-Turnin'. Do you ever have those nights where you just seem to toss and turn, and if it's a little bit warmer than what it was the night before, it doesn't seem as pleasant? But anyway, I guess it happens to all of us, doesn't it? And then we've got a promo about the Symphony of Stories for Book Week, and my goodness, there is so much on the 15th down at the Walter Reed Cultural Centre. It is going to be an absolutely sensational day. So take a listen to that promo, and then we'll take a number from Uriah Heep called Devil's Daughter.
1: I took my trouble.

Well, it's that time where we need to think about going up to the top of the hour. I've got Albert Hammond's Free Electric Band and then Honey Bus with I Can't Let Maggie Go. Thank you so much for joining me this afternoon. Now, I do have a repeat of our Sunday program of the Emerald Isles for those people who are keen to have a listen to the repeat from Sunday, and certainly lots of beautiful Scottish and Irish music in there. But we've got lots of great programs for you right throughout the evening, through the night. If you can't sleep, there's plenty to listen to. So do stay tuned to your local community radio station for YOU. If you want a shout out through the night, just give me a call and, you know, we can play a few songs for you. And if you call the day before, or if you call on the night and just leave the name of the numbers on the answering service that you'd love to hear through the night, I can certainly help you out with that.

listens to that particular genre, but we've certainly got it in the country genre as well, because John Hogan is a country music artist from Ireland, and this song is very, very popular. It's called Anna. And then we'll have the Black Family with The Bramble and The Rose, and Michael English, a very, very popular fellow, and he's going to sing for you this morning, Midnight to Moonlight.

Now, this next song that I'm going to bring you is certainly a song that gets requested often, and it's a song that we mainly play in the Emerald Isles genre, but not everyone

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Well, coming up next, I've got Declan Nerney, Crazy in Love with You, and then Brendan Shine, When Two Lovers Meet, and the Irish Dubliners with I Wish I Were Back in Liverpool.

Many years ago, the next gentleman was a person who did a program on some of the television stations, mainly programs that came out of the UK. His name is Val Dunican, and most people would know him. And I've had a request for one of his songs. So I'm going to bring you Val Dunican singing Heaven Is My Woman's Love, and then Paddy Riley with The Fields of Athenry. We all know that song because it's certainly one of the oldest folk songs to come out of Ireland. And then we'll take Declan Nerney with Stop the World and Let Me Off.

0: Perinatal anxiety and depression affects up to 1 in 5 new mums and up to 1 in 10 new dads. PANDA provides a national perinatal mental health helpline for individuals and their families, support people and healthcare providers, as well as a wide range of online information and support. Completing their online mental health checklist is a great first step if you're unsure if what you're experiencing as a new or expecting parent or observing in a loved one could be a reason to seek help. We caught up with PANDA CEO Julie Bornenkopf to find out more.
1: PANDA's mental health checklist is such a great tool, and it's so great because as human beings, we often minimise our experience and we second guess those kind of feelings that we have bubbling up as we're entering into these new roles in our lives. So our checklist is really important because people can go in through the comfort of their own home, or if they're sitting on a tractor in a field or wherever it is, they can complete a checklist for new or expecting parents, mums and dads, and for carers as well. And they can get a read after answering, I think it's about 32 questions that are fairly straightforward. They can get a read on what that experience is for them, whether or not they'd benefit from support. And the most important thing is they can get a printout at the end, which they can get downloadable to their device, and they can take it to somebody to have a chat.
0: If you're a new or expecting parent, remember that PANDA's Perinatal Mental Health Helpline is there to support you. Call 1300 726 306 Monday to Saturday. You can also access a range of support, tips and information to help you adjust to this new stage of your life at panda.org.au.
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Well, that was John McDonald with The Old Rustic Bridge. A lot of people sing that song. Even in the country genre, it's covered by a number of people. And then we're going to listen to An Irish Harvest Day, and then the Shot and Dacid Caledonian Pipe Band are going to play Flowers of the Forest for you. And then we'll have the Irish Rovers with Bonnets of Bonnie Dundee. Don't get much more Irish than that, do they?

I've got a great little song coming up for Merv, who called in wanting to hear a little song that has been done by Foster and Allen called Courtin' in the Kitchen. I don't know whether he's been doing a little bit of courting in the kitchen, but he certainly loves this song. Okay, so we're going to bring you that. Straight after that, we're going to have Mick Flavin with Clap Your Hands, and then the Bill Garden Orchestra with The Castle Walls. And to close that bracket, we'll go with the Mike Stewart Singers with a great little medley. There's Polly Wolly Doodle, Little Laser Jane, On Top of Old Smoky. Gosh, that's a very old tune. And that'll be a really, really good little bracket.

Now, I know Nell loves this song, and, well, I think every time she ever hears this song, it reminds her of her mum. And I came across this one last night by Barry O'Dowd and the Shamrock Singers. It's called I'll Take You Home Again, Kathleen. And then we're going to have the Corrs with Give It All Up and the Kilkennys with The Galway Girl.

Well, we just have one more little song to go, and that is The Furies with Davy Arthur. It's a great little song. It's called Leezy Lindsay. Thank you so much for joining me this morning. I do hope that you have an absolutely beautiful Sunday, and stay tuned because we're going to go into some golden greats. And if you're staying with me, we're going to be doing the 70s. Okay, thanks for your company. Have a wonderful week, won't you? Enjoy this next little song. It's a real little toe tapper. And you can certainly pick that it's Irish.

0: 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Thank you.
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3: Hello there, I'm Terry Daniel. The Prime Minister has dismissed the Greens as a protest movement following attacks from the minor party's new leader. David Shoebridge has vowed to replace Labor as the dominant progressive party. Senator Shoebridge claims the federal government is letting Australians down on the economy. But Anthony Albanese says the Greens are picking the wrong fight.
4: It was somewhat concerning, I think, that at a time where we see a rise of a far right-wing party, Senator Shoebridge took the opportunity to actually criticise Labor. Sounded a lot like some of the people who didn't win their seats at the House of Representatives.
3: The official bushfire danger period has kicked off for most of New South Wales. Mark Dransfield reports.
5: The Rural Fire Service says crews have already responded to more than 2,700 bush and grass fires since the 1st of July, burning more than 64,000 hectares. RFS Deputy Commissioner Ben Millington says everyone should take extra care over the coming months.
6: It's a combination of elevated grass fields, drought-affected forested areas and forecast warmer conditions will mean New South Wales must remain vigilant. It will only take a few warm days and windy weather conditions to dry out grass and forested areas, turning them into highly flammable fuel.
3: In Melbourne, hundreds of public hospital doctors have rallied on the steps of the Victorian State Parliament, calling for better pay and conditions. Alex Riddell reports.
7: Doctors rallying at State Parliament say it's normal to work 140 hours in a fortnight, work 7 night shifts in a row, and work unrostered and unpaid overtime. President of AMA Victoria, Dr. Simon Judkins, says their current pay deal expired in February, and after 14 months of negotiations, they haven't had a single meaningful offer from the government.
8: It's taken us to get to this point. We have to have a public rally and stop work meetings. We'd all much rather be at work.
7: Doctors are calling for a cap on shifts of 12.5 hours, a maximum of 4 night shifts in a row, and a pay increase of 28% over 4 years. Junior doctor Alice Mazaraki says she and her colleagues live in fear they will make a mistake due to working such long hours.
9: That I'm going to cause harm to someone's mum, to someone's partner, to someone's child.
7: Alex Riddell, Melbourne.
3: The Bell Bay Aluminium Smelter in Tasmania has secured a $200 million lifeline to keep it open until 2031. The federal and Tasmanian state governments are jointly funding the package to rescue the Rio Tinto-owned facility. The deal is set to protect about 2,000 local jobs. Calls are growing for the Australian Tax Office to reverse its decision to stop accepting credit card payments. The move follows new Reserve Bank regulations banning card surcharges. The opposition is calling on the federal government to intervene and force the tax office to reverse course. Andrew McKellar from the Chamber of Commerce and Industry says small businesses rely on credit cards to pay the ATO.
10: They'll be waking up this morning. I think they'll be completely staggered that this is how the tax office seeks to deal with them. This is just another, I think, slap that is going to really hurt many of those small businesses.
3: Finally, to the Australian share market, the All Ords closed down 175 points at 87.94, and one Australian dollar was buying 69.5 US cents. This is AIR National News. For

0: Oh, I heard.
1: What you hear for?
0: Yes, I heard.
1: Better tell me something.
0: Though it wasn't told to me, I only heard.
1: Little keyhole business.
0: Oh, I heard.
1: Ear dropping.
0: Yes, I heard. Though it wasn't buzzed to me, I only heard.
1: Now, what'd you hear now?
0: Now, he said that, she didn't know where she got it.
1: Uh-huh.
0: But he said that the law was gonna stop it. Oh, I heard.
1: I understand.
0: Yes, I heard.
1: Yeah.
0: Though it wasn't told to me, I only heard.
1: Well, boy, you ain't heard nothing. I overheard the same conversation last night, and it wasn't told to me, I only heard.
2: What'd you hear, boy?
1: Well, you know, business.
0: Oh, I heard.
1: You're dropping.
0: Yes, I heard. Though it wasn't buzzed me, I only heard.
1: Well, what'd you hear now?
0: Now, he said that, she didn't know where she got it.
1: Uh-huh.
0: But he said that, she said that the law was gonna stop it. Oh, I heard.
1: I understand.
0: Yes, I heard.
1: Yeah.
0: Though it wasn't told to me, I only heard.

0: Is that what you heard, boy?
1: Y'all pushing, you're pushing. Just relax. You're pushing it. It'll go up by itself. Don't put nothing in it unless you feel it. Let's do it again, please.

0: It's time to spruce up the floors in the house.
1: They are looking a little old. Your carpet, tiles, Mandy. If it can be laid on your floor, Watts Brothers Carpet One will have seen it, sold it and installed it.
0: Really?
1: Focus, Mandy. There's also window coverings.
0: Curtains?
1: Mandy, the neighbours. They also do carpet, vinyl and tiles, both ceramic and vinyl. 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It's a big showroom, or they can come to you.
0: Really?
1: Watts Brothers Carpet One on Elphinstone Street.

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When a man said stop, I wanna have what you have, and get what you got.

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And so ended my youth. I once depended on proof. 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I've never seen a seed growing. I was going back home. When a man said stop, I wanna have what you have and get what you got. I

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1: You've painted up your lips and rolled and curled.

0: Perinatal anxiety and depression affects up to 1 in 5 new mums and up to 1 in 10 new dads. PANDA provides a national perinatal mental health helpline for parents and their families, support people and healthcare providers, as well as a wide range of online information and support, including a chatbot and a mental health checklist. We caught up with PANDA CEO Julie Bornenkopf and asked for her advice for newer expecting parents who are unsure about taking the first step and reaching out for some support.
1: Firstly, for new parents or expecting parents that have that kind of little voice in their head or feeling in their body where they feel unsure of how they're tracking, I would say good on you for stopping and acknowledging it. Secondly, I'd say, what are you going to do with it? And really importantly, we need to see these little mental and physical flags as points of time where we can change something. So if you're struggling or if you're at a point where something just doesn't feel right, getting support early, whether it's via our resources, dot the chatbot, the mental health checklist, or 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
0: 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You can also access a range of support, tips and information to help you adjust to this new stage of your life at panda.org.au.
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3: And Carl Perkins wrote us another song that tells about the reason for it all. It takes us back home and again tells it like it was when I was a little bitty kid and we gathered around the piano and me and little brother would join in and mama'd sing tenor and daddy sang bass.

0: Hey, Daniel Rioli here from the Gold Coast Suns for Rad. Here's a simple word of advice. If you enjoy a drink when you go out, then keep it simple. After all, unless you're a rocket scientist, how do you really know whether you're under or over the limit? So try this. Either drink or drive. Don't mess around trying to do both. That way, you'll make the road a safer place for all of us.
1: Rad. Recording artists, actors and athletes against dumb driving.

I haven't started the program with an older track for a while, and not because of hubris, but rather because the quality and volume of music coming out can be quite overwhelming at times, and I really do try first and foremost to bring you what the great pool of blues, roots and boots talent we have in this country is producing. We opened with Kidman Blues, which comes from the album Wynton Marsalis and Eric Clapton Play the Blues. This is from a live album at the Lincoln Jazz Center in the US. Hi, and welcome to Blues, Roots and Boots. And this week we have an interview with Nick Wolfe from the Wolfe Brothers, and we talk about their new single, a forthcoming album, the success of Australian Made, last year's album, and their pending appearance at Groundwater on the Gold Coast. Also this week, I have another track from Danae Restum from her just-released album, Anatomy of Heart. In addition, we have Jay Howie, Corey Legg, DK Effect, Kesha Neve, Whiskey, and Greta Zilla, who's actually coming up next. Melbournean Greta Zilla crosses Americana, alt country, folk, and roots, and has a passion for storytelling as well as being a multi-instrumentalist. She has a Bachelor of Music from Melbourne Uni, trained in opera, and as an interesting counterpart to all of that, she's also an instructor in the bagpipes. Last year, she set herself the challenge of writing collaboratively on 52 songs in 52 weeks, and this is reported to be the underpinning of her next album. In the meantime, we're going to have a listen to Trail of Tail Lights from Greta Zilla. And as an interesting counterpart to all of that, she's also an instructor in the bagpipes. Last year, she set herself the challenge of writing collaboratively on 52 songs in 52 weeks, and this is reported to be the underpinning of her next album. In the meantime, we're going to have a listen to Trail of Tail Lights from Greta.

We just heard from Aussie bluesman Jay Howie and his latest release, Another Man. He's currently doing a tour through Europe with the Jay Howie Trio, and if you like Lloyd Spiegel, Kevin Borish and Ash Gromwell, then you're going to find a lot to like in Jay Howie, whose influences from Delta Blues to Chicago and the British blues of the 60s and 70s reverberate through his music. Before our next artist won Australian Idol this year, she had been doing her raspy country soul Americana rock thing on the stages of various venues around the Snowy Mountains. The Jindabyne local is just about to embark on an East Coast tour through Victoria, New South Wales and Queensland, and has just released the track we're going to check out now. It's called Ain't Right Now and is from Kesha Nevaeh.

0: Perinatal anxiety and depression affects up to 1 in 5 new mums and up to 1 in 10 new dads. PANDA provides a national perinatal mental health helpline for individuals and their families, support people and healthcare providers, as well as a wide range of online information and support. Completing their online mental health checklist is a great first step. If you're unsure if what you're experiencing as a new or expecting parent or observing in a loved one could be a reason to seek help. We caught up with PANDA CEO Julie Bornenkopf to find out more.
1: PANDA's mental health checklist is such a great tool, and it's so great because as human beings, we often minimise our experience and we second guess those kind of feelings that we have bubbling up as we're entering into these new roles in our lives. So our checklist is really important because people can go in through the comfort of their own home, or if they're sitting on a tractor in a field or wherever it is, they can complete a checklist for new or expecting parents, mums and dads, and for carers as well. And they can get a read after answering, I think it's about 32 questions that are fairly straightforward. They can get a read on what that experience is for them, whether or not they'd benefit from support. And the most important thing is they can get a printout at the end, which they can get downloadable to their device, and they can take it to somebody to have a chat.
0: If you're a new or expecting parent, remember that PANDA's Perinatal Mental Health Helpline is there to support you. Call 1300 726 306 Monday to Saturday. You can also access a range of support, tips and information to help you adjust to this new stage of your life at panda.org.au.
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4: Today I'm speaking with a member of Australia's number one country rock band. Since hitting the stage of Australia's Got Talent in 2012, this band has not looked back and at last count have earned themselves 15 golden guitars with a total of 49 nominations since releasing their first album in 2013. They've now released 7 albums, their latest being Australian Made. Nick Wolfe, welcome to Blues, Roots and Boots.
5: Thanks, mate. Thanks for having me. Nice intro there. You know, my head won't fit through the door.
4: Well, I was looking back to when we last spoke, and it was back in 2021 when Kids on Cassette was released. So I was surprised that I hadn't spoken to you for that long. And a lot's happened.
5: Up to do. Very good.
4: A lot's happened since then. Can you fill us in a bit on the ride up to now since Kids on Cassette?
5: Yeah. What have we done? We've put out 2 albums. So we did the Living the Dream album, then we did the Australian Made album, and, you know, obviously countless shows and tours and good times in between. It's been awesome.
4: Now, you've just released Wannabe. What's the story behind that new single? And I don't know whether you'll be able to talk about this. I believe you've got a new album that you're working on.
5: Yeah, so Wannabe is the first single of what will become album number 8 for us, which is just really crazy. You know, who would have thought we'd be making 8 albums? You know, one would have been great. So we're very stoked with that. But, you know, firstly, it's not a cover of the 1996 Spice Girls song Wannabe by the same name. It's our own thing. And, yeah, we wrote this one late last year with a friend of ours, guy by the name of Phil Barton, who we've written a lot with over the years. Phil is an Aussie. He's lived in Nashville for the last sort of 20 years, and he's had a great deal of success as a songwriter. He's had a US number one and a whole bunch of cuts with some really big name artists. So Phil's got a bit of a Tasmanian connection. His nan and pop lived at Westbury, so he was down visiting last Christmas and said, well, mate, while you're down here, come around, we'll have a barbie, and if we write something, we write something. And we did. And it was Wannabe, and we just thought, well, this is just a good feel-good song. You know, it's not rocket science. It's not the most deep lyric we've ever done, but it feels really good. And that's how we wanted to kick off the next chapter. She was my

0: So, can you tell us anything about the direction or what you're thinking about in terms of the new album?
1: Well, I think we really sort of Australian made the last album felt really, really good in not being, not shying away from, talking about Australian things and talking about normal things. And I think a lot of, a lot of country artists, I just think there's enough songs about trucks and beer and Friday night and Saturday night and and we've done those songs. That's part of country. That's fine. But we'll probably do those songs again. But I guess we're just looking for something a little bit more just real and where we are at in our life. And so I think we're going to be leaning into more sort of Aussie themes that are just true to us, and we're loving it. We're just liking making music we like. We're not chasing trends and doing things like that. We're just making, if it feels good to us, well, hopefully it'll feel good to other people. So I guess that's what we've always done, but yeah, even more so.
0: So no, your dogs run off with me, Mrs. Songs.
1: No, not quite. I mean, I won't rule it out, but no, I mean, we're sort of like, wannabe, we wouldn't have written those sorts of lyrics a couple of years ago. I guess we always had a little bit of an eye out for, trying to make it in America, and we were getting a US deal was a big part of our kind of goal for a long time, and we did achieve that. We sort of got signed to a really big label in Nashville. Unfortunately, the timing was diabolical in that COVID happened right as that happened. So unfortunately, that sort of didn't. We didn't get to use that as much as we could, and we couldn't really go anywhere for a couple of years, and the momentum went away and things like that. But in that time, Tom had his kids. He's got three kids now. I bought my little farm, and we're like, well, we don't really want to go to the States and start at the bottom now. We love where we live, and we love playing Australia, and we love Australian audiences and Australian music. So as long as we can keep doing it here, we'll keep doing it.
0: Yeah, well, that's great, Nick, because one of the things that I notice when I'm putting together a program is how many Australian artists are, I guess, seduced into producing for the American market. And you can tell in the songs they become nothing, not that there's absolutely anything wrong with Nashville, but it gets
1: It
0: Nashvilleified or
1: does,
0: vilified.
1: it does, and and like you say, like I mean, I personally, I think Nashville's produced some of the best songs ever.
0: Sure.
1: It's amazing, amazing writers and amazing musicians, and it's on another level. But I think always with country, it's got to be real and from the heart and be you. And I think like I a lot of the stuff that comes out. From Australian artists, sometimes I'd be like, oh yeah, you're just sort of going for a this vibe, and you're singing about places you've never been, and you just see through it a bit. And I get it; everyone's trying to do their thing and trying to make it as big as they can. And yeah, so that's fine. But yeah, where we're at, we're just like I think in Wannabe, we're singing about singing about Bunnings and chicken salt and one day cricket, and
0: Yeah.
1: that's our life. So,

0: Now, I noted in the intro that you've now picked up 15 golden guitars, and last year's album, Australian Made, earned Album of the Year. Does it strike you at times as a little surreal? I mean, in your wildest
1: Yeah,
0: dreams,
1: definitely.
0: starting out in Tassie, did you imagine this?
1: No, it's yeah, that's I mean, it's not lost to me how incredible, that is. Like we literally grew up, following, the who would win the Golden Guitars at Tamworth and going to Tamworth and, yeah, to sort of have 15 of those to our name and it's incredible, like we were there recently playing one of our shows and, we made a little video where we went around the town and, all these sort of, like we've got our faces in bronze outside the awards venue in the Galaxy of Stars and we've got we now our handprints are in the Hands of Fame Park in Tamworth and it's wild, it's really wild stuff. So and perhaps one of the finest, acknowledgements is our mural is on the public toilet in the park, which is fantastic. So,
0: Oh, there's a line in that, Tom, and I'm gonna Nick, and I'm gonna leave it
1: yeah.
0: alone. I'm not gonna touch it. Now, how would you describe the Wolf Brothers' development as artists and finding the Wolf Brothers' voice?
1: Yeah, I think as I've just sort of touched on before, I think we've sort of, because we grew up listening to a lot of American music as well as Australian music, and I think I like to kind of look back, and each album we've done sort of had its own little flavor of what we were kind of listening to at the time and into, and where we're at in our life. So I think it sounds a bit stupid, but I feel like we're finally starting to get good at it, I like that we didn't come out and peak like right out of the gate. I think that happens with a lot of bands. The first album's great and then it kind of all goes downhill slowly after that. But I genuinely think for us, like, I can really see that the albums have gotten better over the years and the quality of songs have gotten better, and the writing and the production. I love how we make the albums now. I feel like we've found our kind of really our man in Rod McCormack, who we co-produced the albums with, and it's just an absolute joy to record music. So we love it.
0: Now you've got a tour going on. Where's that taking you?
1: It's taken us all around the traps. We're sort of getting to the end of the Australian Made tour. There's a few shows left, but yeah, we've been all over. We're heading over to WA shortly. We've got one in Gilgandra, one in Tassie before the end of the year, and
0: Groundwater.
1: Groundwater, that which would be fantastic. Lucky to be. We did that last year. Done it a few years, but that's one of my absolute favorites. Playing on that stage in the main street there, like that's just such a what a setting for a gig. People on the balconies and just unreal. So yeah, Queensland's just there's something about Queensland too. It's just a great, great music loving place. It's awesome.
0: As we, I guess, get to the end of our time together, Nick, I wonder if you would throw to
1: Yeah.
0: your new single, Wannabe.
1: No worries. Well, this is Nick here from the Wolf Brothers, and this is our new single, Wannabe. Turn it up loud. Sounds better that way.

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In the last program, I played a track from our last artist, Danae Restum, called Your Heart. And since then, her album Anatomy of Heart has dropped, and we just listened to Not Cut Out for Love from that album. A little like Greta Ziller, who we heard from earlier in the program, she's multifaceted in her talents and seeks to avoid being pigeonholed and tends to blend multiple genres. Corey Legg and The Legacy is up next with their latest, a track called What's It Gonna Take? Corey Legg is another of the younger guns coming through the Australian blues and all country music scene. He's from Wollongong in New South Wales, and he and the blues power trio he leads present a guitar-driven sound that has made Legg an 8-time finalist in the Blues Awards and has won him fans throughout the country. He has 3 albums under his belt to date, so let's take a listen to Corey Legg and The Legacy with What's It Gonna Take?

is Blues Roots and Boots with Johnny D across Australia on the Community Radio Network from the studios of Paradise FM in Ballina.

That was Cairns-based band Whiskey with their latest one, One More Summer, which reflects on the seeming rapid passing of time with those we love. Personally, I think it's the best from them so far, and that's not saying they didn't release good material before. It's just something that I think arises from the confidence that comes with recording, playing, and staying together. If you get a chance, check out the video that accompanies this song. It really highlights the poignancy of the lyrics. And here we are in the final moments of this week's program, and we're going home to Tasmanian outfit The DK Effect, a name that makes me smile every time I see it because it seems very pertinent to these times we live in. The band itself is anything but reflective of the Dunning-Kruger effect. These are committed, talented and awesome-sounding musos, and their latest album, The Way It Used to Be, has just been released. From the album, I have The Great Divide. So enjoy, be safe, and of course, until next time, don't forget to make a great day. Here is The DK Effect with The Great Divide.

0: 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I cover the night beat for the Daily.
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0: Hi there. This is Randy Stone. I cover the night beat for the Daily. Stories start in many different ways. I didn't want this one to begin at all.
1: Night Beat, starring Hop McGuire as Randy Stone.
0: They say that newspaper men can't afford to have a heart. Well, maybe in a lot of respects, that's true. But when the news came through on the ticker about Charlie Chult, I prayed that I wouldn't be assigned to the case, although I knew from those first typewritten words that it would probably be one of the best stories I'd ever had. The trouble was that Charlie was a friend of mine. He was the guy with a million friends. He was going to need every one of them now. It had only been a week or so since I'd seen him at the top of the wave. A national hero, rich enough never to worry again for the rest of his life, in love with a girl who seemingly loved him. I thought at the time there was hardly a single person in the country who wouldn't have changed places with Charlie Chult, ex-middleweight champion of the world. But today, there was no one. Charlie Chult was wanted for murder. I found Mike Deverson in a hole in the ground we both knew downtown. Mike is the famous Broadway cop. He knows more about what goes on from Times Square to Columbus Circle and from 6th to 8th Avenues than a mother knows about her own child. Mike had a way of keeping the peace by knowing what was going to happen 2 days before. Now he was off duty, sitting at a small corner table with two empty glasses on the table and a full one in his hand. Expecting somebody, Mike?
2: Oh, no, Randy. Take a seat while you have.
0: Not right now.
2: You heard the news, I guess.
0: Yeah? Yeah, the editors asked me to get a story.
2: That's tough.
0: Any ideas, Mike?
2: No.
0: The trouble is, we're on the outside, Mike, but I can smell it in the air. Somebody's hiding him.
2: Sure they are. Charlie Chult had a million friends.
0: Any idea which one?
2: Any one of 10,000 guys along this street that love him.
0: So they hide him out, it can't last forever?
2: No. And they've got him cold when he does show. Two witnesses. How much do you know, Randy?
0: Next to nothing. That's why I was looking for you.
2: Well, as far as I can make out, the trouble began the night of the party last week. After Charlie announced he was retiring as undefeated champ.
0: I read about it.
2: I guess it was something Charlie had always dreamed about. He's made a lot of money in his time, and Jerry McIntyre, his manager, was supposed to have invested it pretty well. And then there was Bettina Longlong. Have you ever seen her?
0: Only in the papers.
2: The girl who has everything. She's got looks, all right. The sort of looks that makes the wolf in you sit up on its haunches and howl.
0: She'd be worth a cool $500,000, too.
2: Not that Charlie needed that, but anyway, it began that night of the party. They had it down at the Ring, the nightclub that Charlie just bought. It was Jerry McIntyre's idea to give him a surprise. Charlie walked into the club only to find it was in pitch darkness. And then, suddenly, on went the light.

0: Sherry.
1: We wanted to surprise you, Charlie.
0: I sure did.
1: It was Bettina's idea.
0: Where is she?
2: Right here, baby. There.
1: We've asked all our old friends, Charlie. Practically everyone I could think of since the days you were a sparring partner down at Henty's gym.
3: Hey, speak, Charlie!
1: Yes, yeah,
2: you'll have to talk to them, Charlie.
0: No, I can't, honey.
2: Go on, you must. Say something.
0: I can see a lot of familiar faces. I can't make a speech, but I'm sure glad to see you all, and I want to thank Jerry McIntyre for this swell party, and I want to tell you all that Bettina and me are going to get married. Hey, stand up here with me, honey. There. You know, when I was 7 years old, my old man used to beat me up for holding out on a few cents for my paper run.
4: Shame.
0: He seemed to get a kick out of seeing me crying. I told myself I'd never boil again, no matter what happened. I haven't until now, but... Well, gee, this is different. Well, that's all. Have a good time, folks.
2: That was wonderful, darling.
0: I felt a big mug. Paper run.
4: Shame.
0: He seemed to get a kick out of seeing me crying. I told myself I'd never boil again, no matter what happened. I haven't until now, but... Well, gee, this is different. Well, that's all. Have a good time, folks.

0: You want to try it, Charlie?
1: Me? You know I don't.
2: Darling, you've retired now, remember?
1: Well, if it's all right by you, Jerry.
3: Well, sure. This is a celebration.
2: Give me a glass, honey.
1: No, honey. I had enough.
2: Come on.
1: Well, just look, honey. They're all here. Every one of them.
2: Of course they're here. You're the champ, aren't you?
1: I was the champ.
2: You'll always be my champ. Honey, it's getting late.
1: You want to go home?
2: I think so. Jerry, will it be all right if Charlie and I slip away now? I'm very tired.
3: Oh, sure. Charlie's done his duty by everyone. I'm deadbeat myself.
1: Why don't you come with us, Jerry? They can look after themselves.
2: Yes, Jerry, why don't you?
3: Now, listen, we're in the nightclub business now, so someone's got to learn how to stay up late. I'd better hang on.
2: Well, suit yourself.
3: I'll see you out.
2: Oh, no, don't bother. You right, Charlie?
1: Sure. Night, Jerry, thanks a lot.
3: Good night, champ.
1: Hey, look, there's Mike Davison. Didn't see him before.
2: Darling, not now.
1: I gotta say hello to Mike. He's my friend, Mike.
2: Oh.
4: Hi, Charlie.
1: Aren't you having fun?
4: Oh, sure.
1: Look, I'd like to have you meet Miss Bettina Longwell.
2: How do you do? Charlie.
1: That's the way it is, Mike. Bettina and me are getting married, so wish us luck.
4: Oh, sure. Yeah, all the luck in the world. I guess I didn't sound very enthusiastic, Randy. I remember Charlie looked at me in a funny sort of way.
5: What's wrong with this girl?
4: She's no good for Charlie. She's a play girl. Out slumming. Besides, I've seen her at the fight, sitting by the ringside, screaming out for Charlie to murder him. There's something about her I just don't like. Anyway, it seems after the party, Charlie went back to her apartment and, she turned on the usual stuff. Soft lights. She changed into a low-cut house gown. There were drinks on the table in front of him.
1: No, honey, honest, I've had enough.
2: Suit yourself.
1: Bettina, I was thinking, I guess I ought to talk to your father.
2: Cheers. About what?
1: Well, about us.
2: Oh, how old-fashioned can you get? Listen, darling, I'm a big grown-up girl, remember? White and over 21, I run my own life.
1: But we...
2: I don't even know where Dad is. He's away on a cruise somewhere.
1: Then I guess we'll have to wait until he gets back.
2: We don't have to wait for anything.
1: You mean that? Hey, we could drive up to Connecticut tomorrow and get a license. We could be married in 3 days.
2: Oh, how daring can you be? Well, here's to crime.
1: Honey.
2: That's a bit more cozy.
1: You know how much I love you.
2: Then maybe you can show me. Listen, the maid's gone to bed. We're on the 7th floor, so no one's gonna peek at us. It might be relatively safe if you kissed me.
1: But Bettina...
2: Darling.
1: Maybe I better go.
2: Go?
1: I'll call for you in the morning.
2: Oh, you idiot. Does everything have to be in black and white for you? I told you we're alone.
1: I know, but...
2: Charlie, you're retired now. You don't have to be America's number one Boy Scout any longer.
1: Honey, if we go to Connecticut tomorrow...
2: Oh, get out. Get

0: Morning, Charlie.
1: Hi, Jean.
2: You look kind of down in the dumps. Suffering from your first binge?
1: Sort of. Jerry in?
2: Sure, he's in his office. Asked me to keep everyone out this morning, but I guess that doesn't mean you. Go right in.
1: Thanks.
2: Swell party last night.
1: Yeah.
3: Hi, Jam. How's the hit?
1: Jerry, I want some dough.
4: Oh, what for, Jam?
1: I kind of made a fool of myself with Bettina last night. I want to get out of town and get married right away. Today, if we can.
4: I see. Well, how much do you want?
1: $5,000.
4: That sort of dough doesn't grow on trees.
1: I know. It's in my bank account. Now, come on. I want to be around at Bettina's by 11.
4: Look, champ, I don't think you quite know how things are.

0: cost nearly 100 grand to set up this club.
1: I know, so just write me a check.
0: Charlie, we drew up an agreement.
1: I know all about the agreement.
0: It doesn't look like you do. It says we can draw only against profits.
1: So what? We're running at a profit. You said we...
0: That's not the point. It'll take a couple of years before there's any profit on the original investment.
1: Original? But that was my dough.
0: Champ, it's all in the contract. I'll have Jean bring it in if you want.
1: But you keep drawing on it.
0: Well, that's expenses.
1: You mean I've got no dough until the club...
0: You've got your allowance of $100 a week, Charlie.
1: But I need 5 grand.
0: You can see the contract. Any lawyer will tell you.
1: That it says I can't draw any dough, but you can.
0: You had to be protected, Champ.
1: You're dead right, Jerry. From guys like you.
0: Now, Champ, Charlie, don't get sore.
2: Oh, Charlie, I'm sorry.
1: Is it true?
2: Well, I thought you must have known.
1: It's a technicality. It won't stand up.
2: I'm afraid it will, Charlie.
1: But what am I going to do about Bettina?
2: Well, go ahead and marry her.
1: But I need some dough.
2: Listen, Charlie, people have been broke before. That doesn't stop people loving you. Why, you've got 1 million friends.
1: I had. When I was the champ.
2: Oh, that's absurd. Do you think Bettina fell in love with you because you were the champ? It stood in the way, if anything. Go to her, Charlie. She'll come through with you, I'm sure.
1: Okay. Maybe you're right. I'll see her now, and thanks, honey, for the pep talk.
3: He went, Randy, and you know what happened.
4: That's when...
3: Yeah. He stopped off on the way to florist to get 2 dozen roses for her. And the first thing he saw in the apartment was Jerry McIntyre's hat on the whole table. Then the maid told him Miss Bettina was out and... I guess I'm talking too much.
4: You seem to have all the details, Mike.
3: It was in all the statements.
4: You mean what happened that night in the apartment? That Charlie bought 2 dozen roses in the morning?
3: I was letting my imagination run away with
4: me. Oh, no. You've seen Charlie since the murder, haven't you?
3: Randy...
4: You know where he's hiding, don't you, Mike?
3: Yeah. Yeah, I just left him.

0: You are listening to Night Beat. Randy Stone continues his story.
1: I'd played a hunch with Mike Deverson, and it had paid off. He was the story of the century. Cop covers up for killer friend. But I knew it was a story I'd never use. I felt the same way about this deal as he did, and I told him.
2: I've been sitting here trying to figure a way out, Randy.
1: But what are you going to do about it, Mike? You going to turn him in?
2: I've been thinking I'd rather turn in my job.
1: But if he did it, Mike...
2: But he can't believe that, Randy.
1: What did Charlie say himself?
2: He said he was in a daze. He supposed he must have done it if two people said they saw him. Says he doesn't remember what happened after the fight. You see, when he got to Bettina's place, there was Jerry McIntyre. Charlie barges into the sitting room and catches Jerry wiping lipstick off his mouth with a handkerchief. That must have been quite the moment.
3: Well, hi there, champ.
4: What are you doing here?
5: Since when have I had to have your permission to have guests to my house?
4: Has he told you what he's done to me?
5: Oh, you big sap. Do you think I haven't known for these 18 months?
4: You mean you and Jerry?
5: That's just what I mean, champ. You're washed up and dried.
4: All this time you...
5: All this time. Jerry is a man, not a boy scout. Do you think I was just going to stop living for 18 months?
4: Jerry, how could you? After all the time we've been together...
3: Oh, don't blame me, champ. It was tossed in my lap.
4: I trusted you with my money, with my life, everything. I took the punches, and it looks like you took everything else.
5: You better get out of here.
4: I took all the punches.
3: It just happened that way, champ. I did the same anyone else would have done.
4: I took all the punches, up till now.
2: Charlie could hit like a pile driver from 6 inches away. Jerry McIntyre never had a chance. He fell back over a coffee table and Charlie dived in after him. Bettina grabbed the nearest thing she could find, a big, heavy glass ashtray, and started lamming into Charlie with it. The maid heard the screams, ran to the door, and saw the whole thing. She said the champ pulled Jerry to his feet and beat his face to a pulp. The maid said that she ran and phoned the police after she'd heard Bettina screaming murder and shouting obscenities at Charlie. She heard Charlie say, "Don't ever use those words." And there was another slap, and then the maid said that Bettina fainted. When the maid returned, all door was open. Charlie had gone. Jerry McIntyre was lying dead on the floor. And Miss Bettina Lolo was out cold on the floor, too.
1: Quite a pretty picture. He might get away with manslaughter, but... What came over him?
2: You know, Randy, in all the fights I've seen Charlie, he never once lost his temper. So I just don't get it. It looks like the facts stand for themselves.
1: But, Mike, neither the maid nor Bettina actually saw Charlie kill McIntyre.
2: Well, it's near to it, so it doesn't matter.
1: Mike, what time do you go back on duty?
2: Well, I got 40 minutes.
1: You're not going to do anything before then?
2: No. Hey, Randy, what's eating you?
1: I just got a hunch. Stay right here, and I'll call you back. 40 minutes wasn't much time to try to save a guy's life. It looked like an open and shut case. But I stopped by at the medical examiner's office for the official report on the cause of death. As luck would have it, I caught the doctor who made it out. Hey, well, Doc, can I see the report?
6: Sure. Well, here it is.
1: Jaw broken in several places, fractured skull.
6: Hey, son, another guy looked like that once. He'd been run over by a train.
1: Hey, what's this, Doc?
6: What?
1: Specks of glass from ashtray embedded in head wound.
6: Well, that's what killed him, I'd say. He might have survived the other injuries, but it was the final slugging with the ashtray that finished him.
1: But there was no mention of the ashtray.
6: Miss Lolo was knocked out, too. She didn't see at all.
1: But the maid, too. She didn't say anything about his using the ashtray. Only Bettina.
6: Look, son, I just did the autopsy. I'm no cop.
1: No. Well, maybe I'd better find one. Quick. At homicide, I checked the statements made out by Bettina and the maid. I was right. There was no mention of Charlie Tuell to so much as picking up that ashtray. I noticed the time as I went into Lieutenant Edgar's office. 15 minutes had gone. I told the lieutenant about my hunch.
7: I know how you feel, Randy. I have a warm spot for the champ, too. Well, it's no use. I tell you, it's just a matter of time before we pull him in.
1: I know, it's just a matter of time, but, Lieutenant, I still reckon that neither of the women saw Charlie slug McIntyre with the ashtray.
7: The long, long dame was out cold, eh? Nice type she is.
1: I know, I saw her statement.
7: And the maid was out in the hall. Yes, that's true, Randy.
1: What about fingerprints?
7: On the remains of the ashtray?
1: Yeah.
7: Smeared badly. Except for one clear print of Long Long's. And we know she used it to shock Charlie.
1: Well, maybe she had a go at McIntyre after Charlie left.
7: Why?
1: Well, I don't know why.
7: He was her boy. She said so in the statement.
1: Well, she's a screwball. Maybe she doesn't have to have a reason.
7: Randy, I'd like to go along with you. But I'm sorry. It just won't wash.
1: 25 precious minutes had gone, but I had one more chance. I grabbed a cab down to Charlie's club, The Ring. Charlie's friends might be hanging around. I might hear something. When I got there, I found Mike Deverson must have had the same idea. He was waiting in the deserted foyer of the club.
2: There's no one here, Randy. I tell you, the town's gone underground.
1: Yeah, Mike.
2: Well, I guess I better get along to the station.
1: Mike, you said 40 minutes.
2: Well?
1: Well, listen. I've been down getting the medical report. The doc said what killed McIntyre was a bash in the head with a glass ashtray.
2: Charlie Chult never hit anybody with a glass ashtray. Never hit anybody with nothing but his fists.
1: Well, somebody else killed Jerry McIntyre, then.
2: Who?
1: Well, Patina, maybe.
2: I hope so. I hate her.
1: But we've got to have proof. Hey, where's the office here?
2: There's no one in.
1: Oh, yeah, Charlie's secretary is here. I called before I came over. Here, this looks like it. She said she'd been answering calls all night from Charlie's friends.
5: Yes. Oh, you're from the police. Come in.
1: Oh, thanks, ma'am. My name is Randy Stone. I'm from the Daily. This is Sergeant Deverson.
5: How do you do? Please sit down. I'm just making some coffee, if you...
2: Oh, don't trouble for us, miss. We're kind of in a hurry.
5: Yes, sir. I'm sorry to be in such a state. I'm afraid I'm just about all in. They keep calling and calling. I don't know what to say. I never felt so dreadful in my life.
1: You liked him, too, didn't you?
5: Yes. And I was the one who sent him there. I told him to go and try to make it up with Miss Longlong. I never thought
2: You can't blame yourself for what happened, miss.
1: Miss Carter, I wonder if I could take a look at that contract, if it's around. The agreement about the club.
5: Yes, I have it here. Do you think it may have any bearing?
1: Well, we can't afford to overlook anything that might help.
5: No, of course not.
1: Oh, thanks.
2: Now, here, Randy, let's have a look.
5: Hello. Yes, it's Jean. No, Tommy, nothing. I said I'd let you know. Well, I'd better stay here a little longer. Yes, of course I'll call right away. Bye.
1: Looks like McIntyre had him trussed up like a turkey.
2: Well, who was the lawyer, do you know?
5: Oh, I don't know if there was a lawyer. Jerry may have consulted one, but he didn't mention it to me. He dictated the contract himself.
2: To you?
5: Yes.
2: Then you've known for months that McIntyre had the champ over a barrel.
5: I don't understand all that legal stuff. I didn't notice...
1: You can't say you didn't read the small print. You typed it.
5: Yes, but I tell you,
2: So you knew for months that this was going to happen. How come you didn't warn Charlie? You were supposed to be so friendly.
5: Well, I didn't know.
1: How much did McIntyre pay you to keep your mouth shut?
5: Nothing.
2: That's the way we figured it. He didn't pay you anything, but he promised you something.
5: No.
2: Himself. When the showdown came, you were scared. You figured if Charlie had too much trouble, you and McIntyre might wind up in the can. You knew Charlie was crazy about the Long Long Dame, and you figured that if he straightened things out with her, he may not holler so loud, so you sent him to her.
5: I know I sent him, but not because...
2: And because you wanted to make sure you'd be safe, you followed him.
5: That's not true.
2: You followed him and found out that McIntyre had given you the double cross with Bettina. You saw Charlie beat him up, you saw him knock Bettina out, you saw the maid run to the telephone the police, and then you went into action. You went over to McIntyre. Did he speak to you?
5: No.
2: But he wasn't dead. And then you saw the ashtray. It was covered in blood already, and you took it and killed him.
5: No.
2: There's no use kidding around. We know he was killed with the ashtray, and your fingerprints are on it.
5: I was wearing gloves. There couldn't be any...
2: Okay. Let's go.
1: It was pretty good guesswork on Mike's part, but it worked. He took her into the precinct, and with a little persuasion, she signed a full confession. In the meantime, Mike asked me to give the news to the champ. The Astoria was a cheap saloon 3 blocks away on 8th Avenue. I had to go through the routine with Joe, the proprietor, before he took me up to a dingy little room. As the door closed behind me, I saw the champ. lying in a bed, his face turned to the wall. He turned over and looked kind of relieved.
4: Randy, I thought it'd be Mike Devison, but I'm glad you found me.
1: It's all over, Charlie. I told him outside you didn't kill him.
4: What?
1: It was Jean Carter. She was in with McIntyre on that contract. She was his girl. When she found out about McIntyre and Bettina, when she followed you there, she killed him after you left.
4: Jean? Jean Carter?
1: Yeah, Charlie. Jean Carter.
4: Then I didn't do it. I didn't do it. I'm free.
1: Yes, Charlie. You're free. I looked at the champ. For the second time that week, he'd broken a lifelong vow. The tears were running down his cheeks. Well, folks, that was that, and I got my story. One that I thought would never be written. Copy, boy!

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Hello, darling. Happy birthday. I've decided not to give you a present this year. In fact, I think it's about time I took some things away. I'd like to take away the suspicion that I know clouds your world at times, by giving you some faith to hold on to, honey, whenever your hand is not in mine.

I'd like to take away some of your lonely moments by spending more of mine with you. And I'd like to take away some of those so-so kisses and replace them with ones that really say I love you. And I want to take away the doubt you sometimes have about my love by showing it more, much more than I've shown it lately. And then if someone should ask you what I got you for your birthday, well, you can say, why, he didn't give me anything, but he sure took a lot of

0: Perinatal anxiety and depression affects up to 1 in 5 new mums and up to 1 in 10 new dads. PANDA provides a national perinatal mental health helpline for individuals and their families, support people and healthcare providers, as well as a wide range of online information and support. Completing their online mental health checklist is a great first step. If you're unsure if what you're experiencing as a new or expecting parent or observing in a loved one could be a reason to seek help. We caught up with PANDA CEO Julie Bornenkopf to find out more.
1: PANDA's mental health checklist is such a great tool, and it's so great because as human beings, we often minimise our experience and we second guess those kind of feelings that we have bubbling up as we're entering into these new roles in our lives. So our checklist is really important because people can go in through the comfort of their own home, or if they're sitting on a tractor in a field or wherever it is, they can complete a checklist for new or expecting parents, mums and dads, and for carers as well. And they can get a read after answering, I think it's about 32 questions that are fairly straightforward. They can get a read on what that experience is for them, whether or not they'd benefit from support. And the most important thing is they can get a printout at the end, which they can get downloadable to their device, and they can take it to somebody to have a chat.
0: If you're a new or expecting parent, remember that PANDA's Perinatal Mental Health Helpline is there to support you. Call 1300 726 306 Monday to Saturday. You can also access a range of support, tips and information to help you adjust to this new stage of your life at panda.org.au.
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1: In footy, control's a big part of the game. 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
2: Rad. Recording artists, actors and athletes against dumb driving.

Recorded in 1934 and starting us off on the show today, it's Psychological. That's Al Bowley singing there in front of Lou Stone and his band. Hello and welcome to Down Memory Lane, which is a program brought to you by the Community Radio Network. My name is Streamer and I play music from the first half of the 20th century. There's no theme today, but I've chosen an awful lot of tracks from the Pied Piper's Al Bowley, Ambrose and his orchestra, and a couple of tracks from other people, just for a bit of variety. So I hope you can hang around and enjoy the music with me. If you would like to get in touch, streamer88.5@gmail.com or contact me via the radio station that you are listening to now. Well, Ambrose and his orchestra are here now to entertain you.

You and Your Love was recorded in 1944 by the Pied Pipers in front of Paul Weston and his orchestra, and it came from a double album of the Pied Pipers' work called Dreams from the Sunny Side of the Street. You and Your Love, 1944. Hullabaloo before that from 1939. Wasn't that a snapping little number? Ambrose and his orchestra from an album just called Ambrose. Well, Anson Weeks and his Hotel Mark Hopkins Orchestra is up next.

This time, Al Boley was with Ray Noble and his orchestra, and that was recorded in 1934, Little Dutch Mill. And before that, Anson Weeks and his Hotel Mark Hopkins Orchestra. It was Peter Feiling doing the vocals there. You're My Everything, and that came from a 3-CD set called The Object of My Affection, the best of the sweet bands. This is Down Memory Lane, brought to you by the Community Radio Network, and bringing you music from the first half of the 20th century.

anybody happens to ask you, just tell them I got the gambler's blues. Let her go, God bless her.

That's Geraldo and his orchestra with Len Camber declaring There Must Be a Way, and they recorded that in 1945. That came from an album called A Little on the Lonely Side. That's a compilation of Geraldo's work with his orchestra, and before that, Gene Austin with an unidentified orchestra from an album A Time to Relax, St. James Infirmary, recorded in 1930.

A couple of very lively numbers there. Just then we heard Champagne Cocktail. That was recorded in 1936 by Ambrose and his orchestra. And before that, the one that started off very harshly, that was Nine Old Men, recorded in 1941. The Pied Pipers were with Tommy Dorsey and his orchestra. You're listening to Down Memory Lane, which is a program on the Community Radio Network, bringing you music from the first half of the 20th century, and it's half an hour into the show, which means it's time for our Silly Song with Streamer. And today I've got for you the Pied Pipers, Paul Weston and his orchestra doing something I'm fairly sure a lot of you will be able to sing along to. Here's Mersey Doats.

A track that's probably more commonly associated with the Merry Macs. This time we heard the Pied Pipers, and they were with Paul Weston and his orchestra. They recorded Mersey Dose in 1944, and that was our silly song for the day on Down Memory Lane. It's time now for another track from Ambrose and his orchestra.

the sweet potato piper. And ocarina is a sweet potato pipe. It's not really a sound that I'm fond of. Anyway, the sweet potato piper was recorded in 1940 by the Pied Pipers, and they were with Tommy Dorsey and his orchestra. And that song was originally written for the movie The Road to Singapore with Bob Hope, Dorothy L'Amour and Bing Crosby. And that followed on from another snapping Ambrose and his orchestra track that was Hors d'oeuvres, and they recorded that in 1935. You're listening to Down Memory Lane, which is a program on the Community Radio Network. My name is Streamer. You can get in touch with me, streamer88.5@gmail.com. Next up, we've got a track called The Penguin. And whenever I hear it, I always think of little penguins just marching around. Here's Ambrose and his orchestra.

from a set of CDs called The Al Boley Story. That's CD 2, which is entitled UK to the USA and Back Again, Recordings 1932 to 1938. We heard a track from 1936, which was recorded in the USA. That was Now. And that was Al Boley with Ray Noble and his orchestra. And before that, Ambrose and his orchestra with the Penguin from 1939. He was a really good orchestra leader. But when World War II came around, a lot of his band took off and joined the services. And according to the liner notes here, they promptly formed the nucleus of the RAF-based Squadroneers. And so Ambrose was left with not quite so good musicians. This is Down Memory Lane. We've got another track now from Al Boley.

The previous Al Bowley track that we heard was recorded in the USA, but this one was when he had returned to London. And this was Smile When You Say Goodbye. He recorded this with Ronnie Munro and his orchestra, and it was in 1937. Well, it's almost time for me to smile and say goodbye. You've been listening to Down Memory Lane, which is a program brought to you by the Community Radio Network, bringing you music from the first half of the 20th century. To take us to the end of the show, we have another track from Ambrose and his orchestra, Bawunga, which was recorded in 1935. I hope you can come along next week and join me when I play music from Lou Stone. And that's because I have some interesting information about Stonehenge. There'll be other artists as well. So it'll be a nice show of music from the first half of the 20th century. You've been listening to Down Memory Lane, a program brought to you by the Community Radio Network and bringing you, as mentioned, music from the first half of the 20th century. If you would like to get in touch, I would love to hear from you. Streamer88.5@gmail.com, or get in touch via the radio station that you're listening to now. And if you're enjoying this show, keep an ear out for Hit Parade of Yesterday, another great show on the Community Radio Network. Thanks for listening.

0: 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There's a range of merchandise that you can order from Are You Okay to let people in your workplace or community know that you support the Are You Okay message. And there are also free guides that can help you to start meaningful conversations with those around you. We caught up with Lindy Hodgson from Are You Okay to find out more.
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2: 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Let's be very, very clear.
0: And the world.
3: 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Made in America.
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0: Hi, this is James Rain for Rad. As a parent, you want to know that you can trust your teenager not to drink and drive, yet they could find themselves in the awkward position of getting into a car with another driver who's been drinking. That's when they need to know that they can trust you not to grumble when they ask you for money for a taxi or to come and pick them up, no matter what the time or the place.
1: 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Recording artists, actors and athletes against dumb driving.

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1: And I'm William Broom.
0: And welcome to It's Time, the show where we look at the best of the Australian national charts between the 60s and the 90s, using the Kent Music Report, the Australian Music Report, and the ARIA charts. Today we're looking at the best of the charts from this week in 1999. William, what's coming up on today's show?
1: Coming up, we've got Killing Heidi, Santana featuring Rob Thomas, Pearl Jam and Lou Bega.
0: And let's begin today's show at number 41 on the Australian National Charts this week on the 20th of September 1999. Here's Australian band Powderfinger with Passenger.

0: Powderfinger with Passenger at number 41 on the Australian National Charts this week on the 20th of September 1999. And that single had peaked at number 30 here in Australia the previous month. Released in August that year as the final single from the album Internationalist, Passenger marked a significant shift in Powderfinger's sound by incorporating a brass section and backing vocals from the Aboriginal Victorian trio Titters. Drummer John Coghill noted that the horn arrangement was inspired by the big band style of Elvis Presley. It was a critical success, winning the APRA Song of the Year and receiving 3 ARIA Award nominations, including Single of the Year.
1: Falling down the charts 5 places from number 20 to number 25 this week, on the 20th of September 1999, was Australian singer Vanessa Amorosi and Have a Look.

0: baby.
1: With a song that had peaked at number 13 the previous month, that's Vanessa Amorosi with Have a Look at number 25 on the Australian Singles Chart this week, on the 20th of September 1999. Have a Look was the debut single for 17-year-old singer and songwriter Vanessa Amorosi. Co-written by Amorosi alongside Mark Holden and Sean Imray, the track was produced by British producer Steve Mack. The song served as the introduction to her pop rock sound, characterised by her powerful vocal range, which would define much of her early career. Due to a limited production budget, the accompanying music video was filmed on location across the Sydney train network, featuring Amorosi in everyday settings such as Bondi Junction and the Liverpool Plaza shopping complex.
2: And rising up the Australian national charts this week on the 20th of September 1999, from number 24 to number 20 was Australian band Killing Heidi and We Are.

0: That's Weir by Killing Heidi at number 20 on the Australian National Charts this week on the 20th of September 1999. And that single went on to peak at number 6 in December that year, charting well into the year 2000. Originally formed as a folk pop duo in Violet Town in Victoria by siblings Ella and Jesse Hooper, Killing Heidi released Weir in May 1999 as their debut single. Written by the Hoopers and produced by Paul McKercher, the track quickly became a defining teen anthem in Australia, characterised by Ella's distinctive vocal delivery and the band's transition into a more polished alternative rock sound. The single made number 6 on the ARIA singles chart and served as the lead-in to their number 1 debut album, Reflector. Its commercial success was followed by a sweep at the 2000 ARIA Music Awards, where the band won 4 trophies, including Album of the Year and Best Group. The accompanying music video was partially filmed in Sydney's Centennial Park.
1: 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Today we're looking at the best of the charts, and this week in 1999.
0: Rising up the Australian national charts this week on the 20th of September 1999, from number 22 to number 16, was Santana featuring Rob Thomas with Smooth.

0: That's Santana featuring Rob Thomas with Smooth. At number 16 on the Australian National Charts this week on the 20th of September 1999. And that single went on to pick at number 4 in November that year. This massive collaboration between guitar legend Carlos Santana and Matchbox 20 frontman Rob Thomas revitalized Santana's career, becoming his first ever number one hit after decades in the industry. Originally titled Room 17, the track was completely rewritten by Rob Thomas, who initially envisioned George Michael for the vocals before recording the final version himself. Globally, its success was historic. It spent 12 consecutive weeks at the top of the Billboard Hot 100 and swept the 2000 Grammys, winning Record of the Year, Song of the Year, and Best Pop Collaboration.
1: Let's take a look at the top 10 charting albums of the week here in Australia for the 20th of September 1999. At number 10, we had Art by Regurgitator. At number 9, Notting Hill, Music from the Motion Picture. At number 8, Internationalist by Powderfinger. At number 7, Significant Others by Limp Bizkit. At number 6, Baby One More Time by Britney Spears. At number 5, Californication by the Red Hot Chili Peppers. At number 4, Ricky Martin by Ricky Martin. At number 3, By Request by Boyzone. At number 2, Songs from Dawson's Creek, the soundtrack. And at number 1, Come On Over by Shania Twain. And that peaked at number 1 for 20 non-consecutive weeks. And this was its 8th week at number 1. Let's take a closer look at the number 4 album of the week, Ricky Martin by Ricky Martin. And that album peaked at number 1 for 1 week only in May that year. This self-titled crossover album shattered records as the first English language debut by a male Latin artist to hit number 1 on the Billboard 200 in the United States. The album's high-energy mix of rock, pop and salsa rhythms ignited the 1999 Latin explosion in the global charts. Here in Australia, the record was a massive success, debuting at number 1 on the ARIA Albums chart, and eventually reaching 3 times platinum status. Well, let's hear a track from that album. Here's the Spanish version of Living La Vida Loca.

0: That's the Spanish version of Living La Vida Loca from the number 4 album of the week, Ricky Martin by Ricky Martin. This week, on the 20th of September, 1999.
1: Let's have a look at the news headlines for September 1999. On the 1st of September, Care Australia aid workers, Steve Pratt and Peter Wallace, are released from Belgrade jail after clemency from Yugoslav President Slobodan Milosevic, ending a tense diplomatic standoff. On the 2nd of September, after 154 days in jail, Pratt and Wallace insist they were not involved in spying and thank Australian officials and the Serbian community for their support. On the 8th of September, the first in a series of Russian apartment bombings shakes Moscow. Two more attacks follow on the 13th and the 16th of September, while a bombing on the 22nd of September fails. The bombings propelled Vladimir Putin to national prominence and gave the government a pretext for crackdowns in Chechnya and marked a turning point in Russian domestic and foreign policy. On the 12th of September, under international pressure, Indonesian President B.J. Habibie announces he will allow a multinational peacekeeping force, a key step in stabilising East Timor after its independence referendum. And finally, on the 20th of September, Greece faces a financial crisis as the Greek stock market crashes, highlighting growing economic instability. The crisis foreshadowed the severe economic turmoil of the next decade, eventually challenging the Eurozone stability and prompting tighter fiscal oversight across Europe.
0: Falling down the charts, three places from number 11 to number 14 this week, on the 20th of September 1999, was Delirium and Silence.

0: From Canada, that's Delirium with Silence at number 14 on the Australian Singles Chart this week, on the 20th of September 1999. And that single had peaked at number 6 on the Australian Singles Chart the previous month. This collaboration between the Canadian electronic project Delirium and singer Sarah McLachlan underwent a massive transformation from its original form. Initially a moody, down-tempo track, on the 1997 album Karma, it featured atmospheric Gregorian chants and a much slower pace. It wasn't until the 1999 single release that a series of high-energy remixes, most notably by Airscape and Tiësto, reimagined the song as a staple for the late 90s dance floor.
1: And debuting at number 13 on the Australian National Charts this week on the 20th of September 1999 was Westlife and If I Let You Go.

0: That's Irish boy band Westlife, and If I Let You Go at number 13, where it peaked this week on the 20th of September 1999. This song was the second single from the Irish boy band's self-titled debut album. The song showcases the group's signature harmonised vocals. It famously features a dramatic key change, a hallmark of the late 90s boy band sound. Globally, it became their second consecutive number one hit in the UK, where it spent 11 weeks on the charts and eventually achieved platinum status.
1: Falling down the charts one place from number 6 to number 7 this week on the 20th of September 1999 were the Venga Boys and Boom Boom Boom Boom.

0: the Netherlands. That's the Wenger Boys and Boom Boom Boom Boom at number 7 on the Australian Singles Chart this week on the 20th of September 1999. And that single had peaked at number 2 on the Australian Singles Chart the previous month. This Dutch export is the ultimate late 90s disco favourite. Built by the production duo Danske and Del Mundo, the opening hook is a cheeky nod to ABBA's Lay All Your Love on Me, but the rest is pure high-speed Euro dance. It was a massive success in Australia, holding the number 2 spot on the ARIA charts for weeks, and eventually hitting platinum status. Globally, it was a smash, reaching number 1 in the UK, New Zealand and the Netherlands.
1: Rising up the Australian national charts this week on the 20th of September 1999, from number 5 to number 3, was Christina Aguilera and Genie in a Bottle.

0: And let me out.
1: That's Christina Aguilera and Genie in a Bottle at number 3 on the Australian National Charts this week on the 20th of September 1999. And that single went on to peak at number 2 in Australia the following week. This massive debut single introduced the world to the soulful powerhouse vocals of former Mouseketeer Christina Aguilera. Though some critics initially compared her to Britney Spears, Aguilera's vocal range, often likened to Etta James and Chaka Khan, quickly set her apart from her teen pop peers.
2: Holding steady at number 2 on the Australian Singles Chart this week, on the 20th of September 1999, was Pearl Jam and Last Kiss.

0: That's Pearl Jam and Last Kiss at number 2 on the Australian Singles Chart this week, on the 20th of September 1999. And that single had peaked at number 1 for 7 weeks between July and September earlier that year. This minimalist cover of Wayne Cochran's 1961 tragedy ballad became an unexpected global success for the Seattle rock band. Originally released as a fan club Christmas single, the track was eventually issued to the public to raise funds for the Kosovo refugees, ultimately generating millions for the cause. The song was a monumental hit in Australia, holding the number one spot on the ARIA Singles Chart for 7 consecutive weeks, and achieving 3x platinum status. It stands as Pearl Jam's highest charting single globally, reaching number 2 in the United States and number 1 in Iceland and Canada.
1: Let's have a look at the top 10 singles of the week on the 20th of September 1999. At number 10 we had Wild Wild West by Will Smith. At number 9, Two Times by Ann Lee. At number 8, She's So High by Tal Bachman. At number 7, Boom Boom Boom Boom by the Venga Boys. At number 6, All Star by Smash Mouth. At number 5, If You're Getting Down by 5. At number 4, When You Say Nothing At All by Ronan Keating. At number 3, Genie in a Bottle by Christina Aguilera. At number 2, Last Kiss by Pearl Jam. And at number 1, a song which spent 8 weeks at the top, and this was its second week at number 1. Here's Lubega and Mambo number 5.
2: Ladies and gentlemen, this is Mambo number 5.

0: That's Lou Bega and Mambo Number 5 in its second week of an 8-week run of the number one position this week on the 20th of September 1999. This 1999 crossover hit took a 1940s Mambo instrumental by Perez Prado and added a high-energy pop beat by German artist Lou Bega. It was a massive global success, famously spending 20 weeks at number one in France. Locally here in Australia, it eventually went 4 times platinum.
1: Well, that's your show for another week. Thanks go to David Kent and his website www.australianchartbooks.com.au for the use of his Kent Music Report and Australian Music Report charts in the show. News headlines are mostly sourced from the Chronicle of the 20th Century, published by Penguin. I'm William Broome.
0: And I'm Barry Mackay.
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0: Doesn't mention it, please.
1: Or Lamar, to visit Lebedev. The cream, you know.
0: Yes, I know.
1: Manchester?
0: No, Amlish. 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
1: Alexandria?
0: Hey, Virginia, Virginia.
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1: In footy, control's a big part of the game. It's the same when you're on the road. Get behind the wheel after you've been drinking and you're more likely to lose control and cause a crash, maybe even killing someone. That someone could be your best mate. So when you plan to drink, plan ahead. Arrange a designated driver who won't drink or share a taxi. You'll make the road a safer place for us all.
0: RAD. Recording artists, actors and athletes against dumb driving.

A very special outing is at 310 Social Hub. Yes, you can come along, join all of the folk at the social dance at 310 Social Hub. Now, there's old time and new vogue every Tuesday morning, 9 a.m. through till midday, and then on Friday evenings, 7 p.m. until 11 p.m., and supper is provided. There is group and private lessons also available for those folk who feel they might like to brush up on some of the beautiful dances. Now, that can be arranged by calling Jenny or Peter, and a number for that is at the end of this promotion. Now, there is a small charge applicable on all occasions, and of course that does assist with payment of hall and band fees. So for fun, friendship, and a great opportunity to be able to dance and enjoy the music, go along to the 310 Social Hub. Remember, the days are Tuesday morning, 9 a.m. till noon, and Friday evenings, 7 p.m. till 11 p.m. And of course, on those occasions, supper is provided. And as I said, if you want to brush up on any of the dances, there is group or private lessons also available. The phone, Jenny, on 044-721-1951, or Peter on 0488-392-290. I'll repeat that for you. Jenny on 044-721-951, or Peter on 0488-392-290. An absolutely beautiful opportunity for you to go along and enjoy the great music and dance your heart away.

0: Hi, this is Missy Higgins for RAD, recording artists, actors and athletes against drink driving. I see a lot of things at gigs, mostly people having a good time and a few drinks. But what I'd hate to see is someone getting behind the wheel after they'd been drinking. Being even a little bit over the limit makes it too easy to lose control. So if you plan to drink, plan ahead. Arrange a designated driver who won't drink. Remember, music lives and you should too.
1: Tell myself what's done is done. 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

0: to me where gypsies play, down in some dim cafe, and dance till break of day. That's my desire.
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0: Hi, this is Dobby for Rad. You know, a great song can last forever, but so can the consequences of drink driving. If you cause a crash because you drank too much, it will follow you for the rest of your life. You may even end up having a conviction against you. So when you know your mates have had too many, take their keys, drive them home, or stay up late listening to music. Just keep them off the road, because friends don't let friends drink drive.
1: 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Recording artists, actors and athletes against dumb driving.

0: Hi, this is Joel Jeffrey from the Gold Coast Suns for Rad. Here's a simple word of advice. If you enjoy a drink when you go out, then keep it simple. After all, unless you're rocket scientists, how do you really know whether you're under or over the limit? So try this, either drink or drive. Don't mess around trying to do both. That way, you'll make the road a safer place for all of us.
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1: PANDA's mental health checklist is such a great tool, and it's so great because as human beings, we often minimise our experience and we second guess those kind of feelings that we have bubbling up as we're entering into these new roles in our lives. So our checklist is really important because people can go in through the comfort of their own home, or if they're sitting on a tractor in a field or wherever it is, they can complete a checklist for new or expecting parents, mums and dads, and for carers as well. And they can get a read after answering, I think it's about 32 questions that are fairly straightforward. They can get a read on what that experience is for them, whether or not they'd benefit from support. And the most important thing is they can get a printout at the end, which they can get downloadable to their device, and they can take it to somebody to have a chat.
0: 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You can also access a range of support, tips and information to help you adjust to this new stage of your life at panda.org.au.
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summer, come winter, from June through to May, we do it just right, the Castlereagh way. Our aim is to please, that is our design, serving you on the Castlereagh line. Yan, a Yurrick, a Yawan, you leave a Yep, Boon, Yamba, Yalbaru, Maitland, Mudgee, Maury, Maru, Yamo, Long, Minto, Marangaroo. We've traveled all roads, our name to enshrine in history as the Castlereagh line.

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1: You'll ride on a cloud, and wherever you stay, you'll be treated right proud, the Castlereagh way. You'll live like a lord, like a prince, you will dine. Welcome aboard the Castlereagh line. Tawatchugan, Chugan, Toombul, Tongoora, Tweed, Headstand, Tilberoo, Nelson, Netherley, Narang, Nauru, Lanonning, Newstead, Nundrew. We've travelled all roads, our name to enshrine in history as the Castlereagh line.

0: Where's that goddamn lawyer? What's keeping him, for God's sake?
1: Jack Seeger walked to the window of my office and looked up and down the street, his fists tightly clenched, the knuckles showing white. Seldom, if ever, had I seen him so on edge. The harder he tried to conceal it, the more it showed.
0: I could do with a drink.
1: All right. Yeah, help yourself. The drink shows on you, Jack. It didn't for a long time, but it does now. And I don't mean just on your waistline. It shows on your face, in your movements. Shows all over you.
0: It don't show up here. Up here I'm sharper than I ever was. And don't you be fooled into thinking otherwise.
2: Anyone about?
3: Good morning, sir. Can I help you?
2: My name is Grogan. I'm Mr. Seeger's lawyer. He told me to meet him here.
3: He's in Mrs. Long's office. Step this way.
2: Thank you.
4: Mrs. McPherson?
3: Oh, Mr. Rawlings, you're back.
4: Is Mrs. Long free?
3: Well, I'm afraid she isn't. I'll tell her here if you'd like
4: no,
3: to...
4: No, don't bother. Just let her know that everything's under control. The boys will be here shortly.
3: Boys?
4: The orchestra. I want to show them the setup and maybe run them through some routines.
3: I'll just take this gentleman into the office, Mr. Rawlings. I won't be a moment.
4: Oh, that's all right. I'll be in Holly's court.
3: This way, Mr. Grogan.
5: Yes?
3: There's a Mr. Grogan here.
0: Not before bloody time.
5: Oh, show him in, Mrs. Mack.
3: You may go in.
2: Thank you.
3: Lottie, could I see you a second?
5: Of course. Excuse me.
6: What is it, Mrs. Mack?
3: Mr. Rawlings is back.
6: Already?
3: He said to tell you everything's under control.
6: Am I to take it from that we have an orchestra?
3: They'll be here shortly.
6: Oh, wonderful. Where's Mr. Rawlings now?
3: In Holly's court.
6: Well, see, he has everything he wants. Tell him I'll be with him in about 20 minutes or half an hour at most.
3: I'll tell him.
6: Oh, and Mrs. Mack?
3: Yes?
6: Tell him thanks. What is it, Mrs. Mack?
3: Mr. Rawlings is back.
6: Already?
3: He said to tell you everything's under control.
6: Am I to take it from that we have an orchestra?
3: They'll be here shortly.
6: Oh, wonderful. Where's Mr. Rawlings now?
3: In Holly's court.
6: Well, see, he has everything he wants. Tell him I'll be with him in about 20 minutes or half an hour at most.
3: I'll tell him.
6: Oh, and Mrs. Mack?

0: Who could ask for more than that?
1: Oh, you could ask for a key to your room.
0: My room?
1: It goes with the job. Free meals and accommodation.
0: What do you know? All my Christmases are coming at once.
1: I'll show you where it is if you like, or it can wait till later, whatever suits you.
0: Oh, there's no rush. I'll wait till the boys get here. Plenty of time then.
1: Is there anything you want?
0: No, not just now, thanks, all the same. But there is something I...
1: Yes?
0: When you showed that fellow into Mrs. Long's office a while ago, was it my imagination, or did I see Sir John Seeger in there?
1: It wasn't your imagination. You saw him right enough.
0: From your expression, I gather you're not over fond of him.
1: I've never wished harm on anyone. Anyone but Jack Seeger, that is. If it was in my power, I'd have him strung up to the nearest tree. There's nothing I'd like more than to watch the black devil dance at the end of a rope. And one of these days I will, you mark my words.
0: To see one of the kindest faces imaginable abruptly transformed into a mask of hatred is an experience not easily forgotten. I had the experience that morning when Mrs. McPherson spoke of Jack Seeger.
1: He's had it coming a long time, and sooner or later it'll catch up with him. Oh, I'm sorry. I shouldn't be talking like this. I can't think what could have come over me. If you should want anything, I'll be at the reception desk.
0: Mrs. McPherson? I think you'd better come back here and sit down. We have some talking to do.
2: If you'll sign here, Mrs. Long.
3: I'd just like to read through this paragraph again, if you don't mind, Mr. Grogan.
4: Strike me purple! How many more times do you have to read it? Sign the bloody thing, for God's sake, and let's be done with it.
3: I'll sign it when I'm good and ready, Jack, not before.
2: Well, of course, Mrs. Long, of course. We wouldn't want to hurry you. Take your time.
4: I'm going to have another drink. What about you, Grogan?
2: No, thank you, Sir John. It's a little early in the day for me.
4: Well, as Matt Gore always says, it's never too early and it's never too late.
3: Very well. I'll sign it now. Where did I put the pen?
2: I have it right here, Mrs. Long.
3: Oh, thank you. Mrs. Mack!
1: Whatever that is you're signing, don't!
3: What on earth's the matter?
1: Mr. Rawlings is waiting to speak to you outside. He'll explain.
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And that was Blue Suede with Never My Love. And just a reminder, if your not-for-profit organisation has a forthcoming event and you think it would be of interest to our community, then send the information into Radio 4YOU at bigpond.com. All right, let's bring you Peter Allen after we listen to Paul Simon with The More I See You, and Matt Scullion with a great little song with The Last of the Larrick

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1: Hello again. This is John Doremus with The Passing Parade, the story of a daredevil who diced with death once too often. Lincoln Beachy had no illusions about the crowds who flocked to watch him perform his death-defying stunts in the sky. He said, "They come to see a damn fool get killed, and one of these days I just might oblige him." It was a statement both prophetic and inevitable. And I'll be back after this message.
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2: You said that we would always be.
1: Lincoln Beachy was born in San Francisco in 1887. From the time he could walk, he displayed an interest in all things mechanical. At 15, inspired by the efforts of the German Count von Zeppelin, he constructed his own airship. It was a makeshift contraption, but it flew. So began Lincoln Beachy's stunting career. He stuck to balloons till 1910, and then, deciding they were too restricting, turned his attention to flying machines. The following year, having crashed two planes in the process of learning to fly, he gave the first of the air stunting exhibitions that were to make him world famous. In June that same year, watched by thousands of spectators, he flew his 40-horsepower biplane under the lower span of the bridge at Niagara Falls, a seemingly suicidal feat that made headlines all over the country. Shortly afterward at Los Angeles, he set a world altitude record of 11,600 feet. His plane could carry only so much fuel, so he just kept going up till his tank ran dry, then relied on his skill to glide the craft safely back to Earth. It seemed there was no challenge in the sky that Link Beachy wasn't prepared to meet. No risk too great to take. Moody and quick-tempered, he neither smoked nor drank. He scorned the glamorous flying dress worn by other pioneer aviators in favor of a dark pinstripe business suit, white shirt, and tie. He also wore a battered cloth cap turned back to front. On May 12, 1913... seemingly on the verge of a nervous breakdown brought on by the risks he took, he abruptly announced his retirement because of the number of young pilots who had been killed trying to imitate him. "I'll no longer stand accused of leading others to death," he declared. But his retirement was short-lived. Soon he was back in the air, performing all his old tricks and a number of new ones besides. He was the biggest single-draw card in America. Promoters rushed him with offers despite the enormous fees he charged. On March 14, 1915, Beachy gave an exhibition at the Panama Pacific Exposition in San Francisco. After looping the loop in his new German plane, he climbed to a height of 3,000 feet to perform his most hair-raising stunt, the dive of death, which entailed cutting his engine, dropping vertically to Earth, and leveling out at the last possible second. But Link Beachy had used up his supply of luck. as he hurtled earthward. The wings of the plane peeled off, and he plunged to his death in the waters of San Francisco Bay, thus fulfilling his prophecy. Our time is up. Till we meet again for another chapter in the Passing Parade, this is John DeRemus. As always, thank you so much, and goodbye for now.

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And that was a group called Eruption with One Way Ticket. Glen Campbell is up next with a song that's very popular by a lot of people. It's called The Dreams of the Everyday Housewife. And let me tell you, if you're a housewife, you will certainly know that it's certainly no dream, but it's a labor of love, isn't it? There is really so much to do when you're in the house and around the house and caring for the children and caring for the food likes of everyone. It's certainly a big task. And then we're going to have the Hollies with King Midas in reverse, and perhaps we might be able to fit in Virgil Brothers with Here I Am.

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0: Club. A Judgment for Julia. A story of the law and a woman.

0: During the hearing, Victoria Marsh had collapsed. She was very ill, but she had not forgotten her hatred of Julia. She had one last blow to strike at Julia. She said to her,
1: "You'll never get baby David. I've made sure of that. I've sent him away somewhere where you'll never find him."
2: "Mrs. Marsh, you couldn't."
1: "You think you've been very clever, taking everything away from me. But I've beaten you. You'll see."
2: "Mrs. Marsh, you must tell me what you've done with baby David."
1: "No, I won't. I knew this would happen. I knew Granger would get us into trouble. But I've made sure you won't get the baby. I've made sure of that."
2: "Mrs. Marsh, you're ill. This won't do any good."
1: "You'll never find him. Never." "Oh,
0: Mrs. Marsh."
1: "Emily. Emily. I want Emily. I must have Emily with me."
2: "Mrs. Marsh is in a lot of pain, John. Do you think she could be moved?"
0: "I think it's unwise, Julia. We'd Emily. Better wait until Dr. Harrison arrives."
1: "Emily, come to me. Please, Emily."
0: We were pretty sure that Mrs. Marsh was dying. The strain of the custody hearing had been too much for her. Dr. Harrison asked us to find Emily. Mrs. Marsh kept asking for her. And although Julia was terribly worried about the whereabouts of baby David, she went to see Emily, but Emily had returned to Marshton with Jake Andrews. So Julia asked me to take her to the hospital.
2: "I'll have to tell Mrs. Marsh that Emily has gone back to Marshton, John."
0: "Why not leave that to Dr. Harrison?"
2: "No, I don't want to do that. I want to tell her. Mrs. Marsh is dying, John. She needs someone near her."
0: "She won't want you, Julia."
2: "I know that, but... Oh, I know what you're saying. Mrs. Marsh has done everything she could to hurt me, but I can't bring myself to just let her die alone in that hospital. She wanted Emily to be there so much."
0: "Yes. All right, I understand."
2: "I suppose deep down I can't help hoping that Mrs. Marsh might relent and tell me where baby David is."
0: "I don't think she will. But they'll find that nurse."
2: "The police haven't traced her yet?"
0: "Not yet. But they will."
2: "I can't bear to think of baby David right now. I will go to Mrs. Marsh. I think sometimes I don't want to, really, but I must. It's something I must do."
0: "All right, then. Come on. We'll go down to the hospital and see her."
1: "Emily. Emily, child. Is that you?"
2: "It's Julia, Mrs. Marsh."
1: "Julia. Julia. Where's Emily?"
2: "She's gone back to Marshton. I'm sorry."
1: "No. No, she must come."
2: "I'm sorry. She's gone home with Jake Andrews to the phone. We haven't been able to get in touch with her."
1: "You're keeping her away from me. That's what you're doing."
2: "I'm not believing."
1: "You want to gloat. You want to see me die."
2: "No, Mrs. Marsh, I don't."
1: "Oh, why doesn't she come? Why won't she come? I love her so. I love David so. They all leave me. Leave me and go away. It makes me feel so, so unimportant. Oh, oh, it's getting dark. I can't see."
2: "Here, Mrs. Marsh, hold my hand.
1: Can't see. Emily.
2: Give me my hand.
1: Emily.
2: There.
1: Emily. Oh, you are here. It was only a dream. Bad dream. David. David. Is David there too?"
2: "Mrs. Marsh."
1: "David. Oh, David. David."
2: "Mrs. Marsh. Mrs. Marsh. Oh. John. John."
0: "Yes, Julia."
2: "Come here, please."
0: "Yes, of course. I'm here now. Don't worry."
2: "John, she's dead. She's dead."
0: "Come outside."
2: "Yes. She thought I was Emily. She couldn't see anymore. She thought I was Emily. Then she seemed to think David was there.
0: Come along.
2: John, she seemed to live in a fantasy world of her own. That was why she did those things. Nothing was real to her. Except her love for David.
0: Yes, perhaps. Did she tell you where baby David was?
2: No, she wouldn't.

0: and the judge has turned over all the affairs of Marsh Estate to the trustee corporation. He says that you'll receive an income of $1,500 a year from the estate. The estate will be managed by the corporation.
1: I see.
0: It's a very fine settlement, Julia. The judgment was very favorable to you.
1: Yes, I suppose so, but I just can't think of that, John. All I can think about
0: I
1: is...
0: I know.
1: Do you suppose if we rang the police...
0: No. Steady on.
1: John, you...
0: You stay there. I'll answer it.
1: Yes.
0: Hello. John Justin speaking. Oh, yes, Sergeant. I see. Well, that's good. Thank you for ringing so soon. Yes. Yes, she's here. All right, we'll be there.
1: John,
0: you can relax. I've traced that nurse. She took baby David to a seaside home owned by Mrs. Marsh. They're going down to get him now.
1: Oh, John. John, he's safe.
0: There. You're always crossing bridges. I told you there was nothing to worry about.
1: My baby's safe.
0: Come on. Dry those eyes. Nothing to cry about
1: now.
0: Oh,
1: but it's such a relief.
0: We'll have your baby home soon.
1: Baby David sleeping again, just like he always did. Oh, John, I'm scared of this happiness. It's too good to be true.
0: It is true, though.
1: Yes, and I owe it all to you. There just aren't any words, John, to tell you how grateful I am.
0: Well, there's something you could do to help me.
1: What do you mean?
0: Well, you see, I have to plead a case with a well-to-do widow on $1,500 a year.
1: Oh, John.
0: I promised I'd never mention it again until it was all over, but I do love you, you know.
1: Yes. Yes, I know.
0: Will you marry me?
1: Yes, John.
0: You sure, Julia?
1: I do want to marry you.
0: I'll make it all up to you.
1: Yes, I know you will. But now that I've said I'll marry you, I would like to be kissed.
0: Julia, I'm not very bright, am I?
1: No, you're not. Aren't you far better than I deserve? I only wish I'd met you years ago.

So ends our story of The Law and a Woman, a judgment for Julia. As Julia, you heard Wynne Nelson. As John Justin, Leonard Teal. And as Victoria Marsh, Ethel Lang, with Edward Heppel as Norman Granger. Also in the cast were Amber May Cecil, Georgie Sterling, Walter Pym, John Gray, Moray Powell, and Charles Tasman. A Judgment for Julia was written for radio by R. Hunter Matthews and directed by John Saul for Grace Gibson Radio Productions.

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1: 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It's called I'm Blue Again. 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

Siganto, Siganto, John Robert, late of Brisbane, formerly of Rockhampton, Emerald and Upper Coomera, passed away peacefully surrounded by his loving family on Tuesday, the 22nd day of September, aged 83 years. Dearly loved husband of Christine, loving father and father-in-law of John and Ruth, Mark and Sarah, Andrew and Megan, cherished Poppy Siggy of John and Nikita, Luke, Renee, Elise and Audrey, and loved brother and brother-in-law of the Siganto and Mitchell families. Family and friends are respectfully invited to attend a funeral mass to celebrate the life of John Robert Siganto, known as John, to be held in the Holy Family Catholic Church, Fez Street, North Rockhampton, on Tuesday, the 6th day of October, commencing at 11 a.m. For those folk who are unable to attend on the day, Tucker and Nankerville will be providing a live streaming event. If you go to the Tucker and Nankerville webpage, you can click on the link for the celebration of life for John Robert Siganto. And again, that is on Tuesday, the 6th of October at 11 a.m. This funeral notice has been brought to you by Tucker and Nankerville Funeral Directors.

Dingley, D-I-N-G-L-E-Y, Cyril Douglas, of Eddington Street, North Rockhampton, passed away peacefully, surrounded by his loving family, on Friday, the 18th day of September, aged 90 years. Loved father and father-in-law to Bevan and Jeanette, Jeffrey and Karen, Craig and Tracy. Loved granddad to Hayden, Ben, Callie, Brandon, Joshua and Jacob. A celebration of the life of Cyril Douglas Dingley was held privately as per Cyril's wishes.

Collins, COLLINS, Christine Gale, known as Chris, late of Rockhampton, passed away peacefully on Friday, the 18th day of September, aged 64 years. Dearly loved wife of 44 years to Mark, adored mother and mother-in-law to Ashley and Zara, Sean and Caitlin, loved Marcy to Charlotte, Alice, and one to come, cousin to Bobby Sutherland and loved by Enid Hannigan and Anna Keane. A private celebration of the life of Christine Gale Collins, known as Chris, has taken place as per Chris's wishes.

Waterson, W-A-T-E-R-S-O-N, Donald James, passed away on the 4th of September, aged 87 years. Devoted husband of Frances, loving father of Steve, Terry, Anne, Maria and Dave, cherished grandfather and great-grandfather to their respective families. Family and friends are warmly invited to attend a celebration of the life of Donald James Waterson, which will be a memorial service to celebrate the life of Donald at the Cathedral of Praise, 276 Carlton Street, Kawana, on Tuesday, the 13th day of October, commencing at 10 a.m.

Nelson Edwards, NELSON-EDWARDS. Rebecca Lynn of Bangalee passed away peacefully on Friday, the 18th day of September, aged 80 years. Beloved wife of Ken, much loved mother of David and Don, mother-in-law to Leslie, Sacha, Alan, grandmother to Meredith, Andy, Alexis and Lydia. Other family members include Bertram and Kay, Mark and Melissa, Kirsty, Sienna, Zelaya, Ian and Roxanne. Loved sister to Enola, Lily, Dalton deceased and their families. Relatives and friends are respectfully invited to attend a celebration of the life of Rebecca Nelson Edwards, known as Rebecca, to be held in the Seventh-day Adventist Church, McBean Street, Yeppoon, on Friday, the second day of October, commencing at 10 a.m.

Carter, C-A-R-T-E-R, Mary Ellen, known as Nell, late of Pauline Martin Drive, Wandall, passed away on Saturday, the 26th day of September. Much loved mother to Glenn. Loved wife to George deceased and Ned deceased. Loved sister, sister-in-law and aunt to Jan, Jess, Pearl, Richard known as Dick, Bill, George, Stan and Jean, all deceased, and their respective families. Relatives and friends are warmly invited to attend a celebration of the life of Mary Ellen Carter, known as Nell, to be held at the East Chapel Rockhampton Crematorium on Tuesday, the 6th day of October, commencing at 10 a.m., to be followed by the committal at the Gracemere Cemetery. On behalf of the members and friends of Community Radio 4YRU, we would like to extend our deepest condolences to Glenn and Nell's family. Nell has been a long-time member of Community Radio 4YRU, having been a life member and served in many positions for the station. Rockhampton and the surrounds will be indebted to her for her wonderful contribution that she made during her lifetime. A lady of great strength, courage, and integrity will be missed forever, and certainly loved and remembered by all those who got to work with her, to listen to her beautiful music, and to share her love of music.

Howkins, H-O-W-K-I-N-S. Kelvin Richard, known as Billy, late of Gogango. Passed away peacefully on Thursday, the 24th day of September, aged 78 years. Dearly loved husband to Julianne. Adored father and father-in-law to Shane and Trudy, Lee and Tanya, Samantha and Jason. Loved pa to Natalie, Oliver, Emily, Dean, Ash and Mason, and great pa to Elodie. A private celebration of the life of Kevin Richard Halkins, known as Billy, has taken place as per his wishes. Family, friends and relatives are warmly invited to celebrate the life of Kelvin Halkins at the Rocky Sports Club, 1 Lime Creek Road, Wandle, on Friday, the 2nd day of October, at 3 p.m.

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They're there to help you, especially in this very difficult time.

As a reflection this morning, let's bring you a little number from our Irish collection, and this one is called The Rose and the Briar, and it's done by the wonderful voice of Tommy Fleming. Straight after that, we're going to bring you a lovely bluegrass piece, which is called The Rosine Waltz.

And that was Andy Williams with Strangers on the Shore. And now the Wayfarers with the Tenterfield Saddler. And to go up to the top of the hour, we'll go there with Vostren Allen with I Love You Because.

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0: 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And now, to turn back the pages of time with the story of one of the most beautiful presents ever given a son by his father.

0: In the little German town of Seesen, where they lived and grew up together more than a century ago, it was difficult to find a happier married couple than Doretta and Henry. Their tiny house at the foot of the Hertz Mountains was all they needed, all they ever wanted. They lived from the land, and together they fished in the mountain streams. Doretta and Henry shared, too, a common love of music, playing the harpsichord, singing in the choir, and practicing on the church organ. Henry earned his livelihood as a cabinet maker. Then there was a bit of added income to be found in directing the band for the colonel of a nearby army regiment. Life was simple, pleasant, uncomplicated. It would remain that way, they thought, for as long as they lived. But fate had an odd sort of fame in store for them. In the happiness of their love for each other, Doretta and Henry never suspected that one day their name would be familiar in every corner of the globe. It came about this way.
1: Henry, do you realize your son Theodore will be 1 year old before you finish your birthday present for him? Think of it, darling. All that time he could be practicing.
2: Poor Theodore. 6 weeks old and already his parents are certain he's going to be a musician.
1: Well, when he sees the piano you are building, how can he help it?
2: You mean if he sees it?
1: If? Is something wrong?
2: Oh, not wrong, exactly. You see, Doretta, I am making some improvements.
1: Improvements?
2: Doretta, I'm doing it all over again.
1: Oh, Henry, you are a funny one. Always improving things. What is it this time?
2: Doretta, you know the piano I made for our wedding?
1: Know it? I can see it now, right across the room.
2: Yes. Well, you see it's made with 2 strings attached across its length.
1: Yes.
2: The little wooden hammers hit the wires when you strike the keys.
1: Every day of our marriage you explain this.
2: I do repeat myself, don't I? Well, look, play a scale on it, Doretta.
1: Very well.
2: You hear? It is thin, a shallow tone.
1: Yes.
2: Now, have you ever thought what would happen if instead of 2 wires the piano had 3?
1: Oh, it would be richer, wouldn't it?
2: Of course. And that is what I'm doing with Theodore's piano. It will be my present to him, the finest instrument ever made.
1: Of course, Henry. Even if it takes a whole year to finish it.
2: Yes, Doretta, even if it takes a whole year.
0: Theodore reached his first birthday, but still his present was not ready.
2: What would happen if instead of 2 wires the piano had 3?
1: Oh, it would be richer, wouldn't it?
2: Of course. And that is what I'm doing with Theodore's piano. It will be my present to him, the finest instrument ever made.
1: Of course, Henry. Even if it takes a whole year to finish it.
2: Yes.

0: Three strands of wire stretched across its length. Then he added one more, then another. The piano soon consisted of several strings, requiring, of course, a different shaped sounding board. So the whole thing was dismantled and started all over again. By this time, young Theodore was old enough to work in his father's shop. Often he looked at the piano and wondered when, if ever, this present that he'd been promised for so long would be his. Henry's wife, Doretta, also wondered if her son's present would ever be finished. Day and night, her husband worked, adding more wires, making changes. He was never satisfied. So absorbed was he in his work that time meant nothing. One night, after waiting longer than usual for Henry to come home, Doretta put her shawl around her shoulders and went to the shop to remind her husband that his dinner was ready.
1: Henry! Henry, where are you?
2: I'm here, Doretta.
1: Oh, I might have known I would find you here, still at work. Dearest, it is time for your dinner.
2: Dinner? Oh, no, Doretta, I have no time for eating. I'm too busy.
1: Oh, what nonsense you talk. Come now, leave your work. It will still be here tomorrow.
2: You don't understand, my dear. For so many years I've worked on our son's present.
1: Do you remember, Henry? It was to be his first birthday present. We hoped it would be ready when he was 1 year old.
2: Yes, I know.
1: And now Theodore is old enough to help you with his piano. Oh, dear, it's hard to realize he's almost grown up.
2: Oh, now, Doretta, you can't call a youngster of 14 years grown up.
1: No, perhaps not. But he is quite old enough to be thinking about his future.
2: But he is, my dear. He's already making plans.
1: I know. Plans to make pianos. He says he will build pianos the whole world will be proud of.
2: And what is wrong with that, Doretta?
1: Oh, nothing, I suppose. But I did so hope he would be a great pianist.
2: Oh, of course you did. I remember when he was only a few months old, we used to plan his future and see him already as the most famous concert pianist of all time. Oh, it just shows you, my dear, that we can't arrange our children's lives for them. If Theodore doesn't wish to be a musician, we have no right to try and influence the boy.
1: I suppose you are right, Henry. But when he was small, Theodore did show such signs of promise as a musician. Oh, it seems such a waste.
2: Oh, nonsense, my dear. We don't know what the future holds for that young man. Who knows? He may still be famous.
1: Well, I can't help feeling he's spending too much time working on the piano. The shop is full of unfinished woodwork, and when I speak to him about it, he says it must wait until the piano is finished. Henry, dearest, if the work is not done, the people in the village will find another cabinet maker.
2: I know, you're worried, my dear. You're afraid that perhaps our hopes and work on the piano are for nothing, and that Theodore will need his trade as a cabinet maker.
1: Well, I didn't quite mean it that way. I know, my dear, what it means to you and to our son. But for 14 years you have been improving and improving, and every year you say it is not ready.
2: You have been very patient, Doretta. And patience deserves its reward.
1: What do you mean?
2: That at last Theodore's first birthday present is ready, even if it has taken 14 years to complete.
1: Oh, Henry, how wonderful! You mean the piano is finished? And you do not wish to make any improvements?
2: Yes, my dear. I promise I will not take it to pieces and start all over again.
1: Oh, I'm so excited, Henry. You've worked so hard for so many years, and now it is finished.
2: I hope this is just the beginning, Doretta.
0: It was just the beginning for Henry and his family. In the year 1839, the precious gift that had taken so many years to make was exhibited at the State Fair at Brunswick. From far and near, musicians came to hear it, to play it. A medal was struck in its honor, and many orders were received for similar pianos. It created a sensation. A member of the fair committee addressed the throng that had gathered around the remarkable new musical instrument.
3: Ladies and gentlemen, for several days now, we visitors to the fair here in Brunswick have been privileged to witness a truly magnificent achievement.

0: Overnight, the harpsichord has been outmoded. This new piano, made by a simple cabinet maker from Seeson, will revolutionize music. Thin sounds, unpredictable vibrations, all are gone. This instrument is vibrant, clear, and full. And so, if the inventor will come up to the platform, I would like to present to him a Medal of Honor.
1: Thank you, Herr Director. And thank you, ladies and gentlemen. I am mindful of the honor that has come to me today, but I do not wish to accept this medal for myself. I should like to receive it on behalf of my young son, Theodore. You see, when he was born, I promised myself I would build a great and beautiful piano. I foolishly believed it would take only a few months, a year at the most. Now my boy is already 14 years old, and I have just finished my work. So I am laying down my tools and asking him to carry on. I shall give him this medal. And the gift that has been delayed so long, I would like to name for him the Theodore Steinway Piano.

And thus, in the fairground at Brunswick, the modern piano was born. The orders received encouraged Henry to concentrate on piano making. And so in time did all eight of his children. Some years later, Henry Steinway and his family went to America and established a factory in New York. Henry Steinway was the first, the founder of a great name in music, one that transcends all the usual characteristics of a trademark. For from Berlin to Bombay, from Rome to Rio, from Singapore to San Francisco, the name Steinway is synonymous with a piano. Almost every symphony orchestra has named the Steinway its official piano. Richard Wagner, Franz Liszt, Sergei Rachmaninoff, Paderewski, and hundreds of others all paid tribute to the Steinway piano, known throughout the world as the instrument of the immortals.

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9: Well, there certainly are some wonderful stories in the tapestries of life. We'll have more of those for you next week, Monday to Friday. All right, let's go now and bring you a little song called The Fugitive, done by David Allan Coe. And then we'll move into the Community Diary, and on the other side, Little Big Town with Day Drinking.

Well, that was Emilio with a really nice little song called Take It From Someone Who Knows. All right, let's go with Shooter Jennings now with The Letter, Slim Dusty with The Cunnamulla Fella, and Troy Cassadaly with My Hometown. And then we'll bring you a little bit of instrumental music from the lovely guitar and the sounds of Alicia Smith. Thank you so much for your company today. I do hope you have a truly blessed day. The weather is certainly very, very kind to us at the moment, but it is starting to get quite warm, isn't it? Take care.

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He laughed and kissed his mom and said, "You're Billy Joe's a man."

0: 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Oh, yeah.
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2: Good morning. I'm Nicole, and this is Morning Melodies here at your community radio station, 4YOU. We do get to enjoy each other's company over the next couple of hours, and I do have a jam-packed program to keep you entertained. We'll start with three songs to take us up to the passing parade with John Doremus. Let's go with The Temptations' Get Ready, The Beach Boys' I Get Around, then Fleetwood's Come Softly to Me.

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1: Hello again. This is John Doremus with The Passing Parade, the story of a daredevil who diced with death once too often. Lincoln Beachy had no illusions about the crowds who flocked to watch him perform his death-defying stunts in the sky. He said, "They come to see a damn fool get killed, and one of these days I just might oblige him." It was a statement both prophetic and inevitable. And I'll be back after this message.
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1: "We'll get killed, and one of these days I just might oblige him." 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And I'll be back after this message.
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mechanical. At 15, inspired by the efforts of the German Count von Zeppelin, he constructed his own airship. It was a makeshift contraption, but it flew. So began Lincoln Beachy's stunting career. He stuck to balloons till 1910, and then, deciding they were too restricting, turned his attention to flying machines. The following year, having crashed two planes in the process of learning to fly, he gave the first of the air stunting exhibitions that were to make him world famous. In June that same year, watched by thousands of spectators, he flew his 40-horsepower biplane under the lower span of the bridge at Niagara Falls, a seemingly suicidal feat that made headlines all over the country. Shortly afterward at Los Angeles, he set a world altitude record of 11,600 feet. His plane could carry only so much fuel, so he just kept going up till his tank ran dry, then relied on his skill to glide the craft safely back to Earth. It seemed there was no challenge in the sky that Link Beachy wasn't prepared to meet, no risk too great to take. Moody and quick-tempered, he neither smoked nor drank. He scorned the glamorous flying dress worn by other pioneer aviators in favor of a dark pinstripe business suit, white shirt, and tie. He also wore a battered cloth cap turned back to front. On May 12, 1913, seemingly on the verge of a nervous breakdown brought on by the risks he took, he abruptly announced his retirement because of the number of young pilots who had been killed trying to imitate him. "I'll no longer stand accused of leading others to death," he declared. But his retirement was short-lived. Soon he was back in the air, performing all his old tricks and a number of new ones besides. He was the biggest single-draw card in America. Promoters rushed him with offers, despite the enormous fees he charged. On March 14, 1915, Beachy gave an exhibition at the Panama Pacific Exposition in San Francisco. After looping the loop in his new German plane, he climbed to a height of 3,000 feet to perform his most hair-raising stunt, the dive of death, which entailed cutting his engine, dropping vertically to Earth, and leveling out at the last possible second. But Link Beachy had used up his supply of luck. As he hurtled earthward, the wings of the plane peeled off, and he plunged to his death in the waters of San Francisco Bay, thus fulfilling his prophecy. Our time is up. Till we meet again for another chapter in the passing parade, this is John DeRemus. As always, thank you so much, and goodbye for now.

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1: Hi, this is James Rain for RAD. As a parent, you want to know that you can trust your teenager not to drink and drive, yet they could find themselves in the awkward position of getting into a car with another driver who's been drinking. That's when they need to know that they can trust you not to grumble when they ask you for money for a taxi or to come and pick them up, no matter what the time or the place.
2: RAD. Recording artists, actors and athletes against dumb driving.

0: fool, such as I am. Now and then, there's a fool, such as I.
1: Elvis Presley, now and then, there's a fool, such as I. I've got the birds up next. Turn, turn, turn. And that will be followed by the world news update.

0: Welcome to the world on Friday the 2nd of October. I'm Sean Bindley from Australian Independent Radio News. Israel's Shin Bet Security Service has sent agents to Dubai to assist the investigation into the cockpit attack on Fly Dubai Flight 1073, with the UAE examining whether the incident had links to terrorism. The airline has suspended all services between Dubai and Tel Aviv while the investigation continues, and Israel has announced it will arrange special repatriation flights for stranded passengers. A spokesperson for Israeli Prime Minister Benjamin Netanyahu's office says the country plans to strengthen security screening for all pilots operating flights into Israel. Blake Sifton reports from Tel Aviv.
1: Fly Dubai have suspended their 10 daily flights that they operate between Dubai and Tel Aviv. They've said this temporary suspension will allow authorities to establish all facts surrounding the incident. Yesterday, Israeli Transportation Minister Miri Regev had called on the Israeli government to cancel those flights. We've also heard from a spokesperson for Prime Minister Netanyahu's office. He had said that Israel will ramp up security not only on Israeli carriers, but also on all international airlines that fly into Israel. And he said that Israel will increase background checks on the pilots who operate those flights. When you fly on an Israeli carrier, you are subjected to questioning and scrutiny before you've even been allowed to check in for your flight. And all Israeli airlines have air marshals, and El Al, the national carrier, is known to have anti-missile technology on their planes. But authorities here have said over the past day, as this event unfolded, that Israel has no power to enforce checks or have air marshals on flights that are not Israeli operated.
0: Pakistan has carried out overnight airstrikes in two Afghan provinces, with Kabul accusing Islamabad of killing at least 9 women and children in Kunar and Helmand. Pakistan's information ministry says the strikes killed 22 militants as part of the military operation known as Ghazab-ul-Haq, while the Taliban government has condemned the attacks as targeting civilians. Islamabad's military and civilian leadership say the operations are justified by a resurgence in cross-border militancy. Here are Mustafa reports from Islamabad on what Pakistani officials have been saying.
2: They have been reiterating that ever since the withdrawal of U.S. troops from Afghanistan in 2021, there's been resurgence of terrorist activities in Pakistan's northwestern province of Khyber Pakhtunkhwa that borders neighboring Afghanistan. And these latest aerial strikes are in reaction to the uptick in terrorist activities inside Pakistan's northwestern province of Khyber Pakhtunkhwa. One of the major attacks that happened last month was an attack on police lines complex in the district of Kohat in Khyber Pakhtunkhwa, in which more than 100 people were injured.
3: The latest escalation comes as Pakistan faces a sharp rise in militant attacks in its northwestern province of Khyber Pakhtunkhwa, which borders Afghanistan. Islamabad accuses Afghanistan's Taliban government of providing safe haven to militant groups operating from its territory and carry out cross-border attacks. Kabul rejects the allegation, saying Pakistan's security problems are an internal issue.
0: U.S. President Donald Trump will not win this year's Nobel Peace Prize as he wages war with Iran, but his influence will still be felt by the awarding body that picks the laureates, according to experts. This year, the five-strong body will be mindful of picking someone who can withstand pressure from Trump, according to Hakan Jerlu, acting director of the Peace Research Institute, Oslo. Gladys Fuchs reports.
4: Obama got a Nobel Peace Prize, and he didn't even do, he said...
5: U.S. President Donald Trump really wants the Nobel Peace Prize, but he will not win it this year, according to experts. But his influence will still be felt in the way the committee picks a winner this year. He has been nominated, we believe, by 3 prime ministers, but his chances are extremely low. And the reason for it is because he is currently waging war in Iran. He is involved in trade wars with allies. He is undermining the United Nations. And these are all things that do not help boost your chances to win the Nobel Peace Prize. Last year's Nobel Peace Prize was quite unique in the 125-year history of the prize, in the sense that Trump gave was relentlessly campaigning to get the Nobel Peace Prize. That's not new in the sense that lots of people campaigned for it, but coming from the President of the United States, that was quite unique. The second thing was that last year's laureate, Maria Corina Machado, gave her Nobel Medal to Trump in an attempt to get his support for a democratic Venezuela. This was considered a little bit too obsequious by many critics for a Nobel Peace Prize laureate. So experts believe that they believe to give the prize to somebody who can withstand the pressure of Trump. The Norwegian Nobel Committee is political in the sense that they want to influence events. They want to have an impact in the world. They gave the prize, for instance, to the parties involved in the Good Friday Agreement or the peace process in the Middle East because they want to boost peace efforts, to encourage efforts by politicians worldwide to make peace rather than wage war. Should the Norwegian Nobel Committee want to give the prize to in a way that would address the international situation that President Trump has created, if they wanted a challenger to Trump. And they could go for Pope Leo. Pope Leo has been advocating for safe development of artificial intelligence. He is speaking in favor of dialogue and the peaceful resolution of conflicts. He's calling for respect for migrants. And when President Trump criticized him, he was able to take the criticism in his stride and continue his work.
6: I don't want to get into a debate with him.
5: They could also go for the International Criminal Court or the International Court of Justice. A prize to the International Court of Justice would emphasize the importance of the respect of the sovereignty of nation states, which Trump has challenged with the crisis over Greenland, for instance. A prize to the International Criminal Court would also be a challenge to the US administration because, according to sources spoke to, the administration is preparing sanctions against the ICC. The committee could also give the prize, according to experts, to Francesca Albanese of Italy, who is the United Nations Special Rapporteur for the occupied Palestinian territories. Should the committee instead go for a safer option, then they could go for Sudan's Emergency Response Rooms, which is a network of voluntary organizations that provide aid to civilians who are the victims of the war in Sudan, one of the world's largest and deadliest conflicts right now. To avoid the controversy this year and have a quieter prize than we had last year? Or do they have to kind of address the fact that President Trump is challenging the international order that the committee cherishes? And in a way, there is that pressure as well that, you know, can they ignore what Trump is doing to the international order?
0: The doctor who oversaw the failed execution of Christa Pike in Tennessee on Wednesday had been linked to an earlier botched lethal injection in the state, according to reports. 50-year-old Pike survived two full doses of the sedative phenobarbital and was taken to hospital where her condition remains unknown. Tennessee Governor Bill Lee has halted all remaining executions for the rest of the year and ordered an independent review. Simon Marks is in London.
7: They say that Christa Pike received two separate full syringes of pentobarbital, that the curtains in the execution chamber were drawn twice, denying witnesses an opportunity to see exactly what was going on inside the chamber. At one point when the curtains were open, she complained that there was a pain in her arm and she thought it was going to burst. She asked if it was always like this. Should the arm always be throbbing like this? Her advisors urged her to relax during the process. Just an extraordinarily ethical and moral contradictory set of circumstances played out, where for a while medical technicians working for the state of Tennessee were in that jail trying to help kill Christa Pike. And then a matter of an hour later, doctors and nurses working for the state of Tennessee in a hospital were trying to save her life because she had been rushed there by ambulance. Massive questions about what went wrong.
0: Finally, firefighters on Mount Kilimanjaro are battling a second wildfire in less than a month, with the blaze on the mountain's western flank now on its fifth day. Tanzania's National Parks Authority has closed two of the six climbing routes and redirected tourists to alternative paths up Africa's highest peak. A joint team of more than 100 firefighters and volunteers have been deployed, but strong shifting winds and a heavy build-up of dry vegetation are hampering efforts to bring the fire under control. That's the world for today.
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John Fred and the Playboy Band, Judy in Disguise. Before that, Bee Gees, Tragedy. We're going to head up to the 10 o'clock news and sport update. There's a couple of songs to get us there. Julio Iglesias, Mammy Blue, then Cutting Crew, Just Died in Your Arms.

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They even have gift vouchers. So if it's just a trim or that special occasion, give the team at Suburban Hairdressers a call on. Suburban Hairdressers are sponsors of Radio 4YOU FM.